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1: You know what, Cordell? Sometimes you just got to admit when you're wrong. And I think I'm on the wrong side with Florida State in this game. So I just I just live bet SMU -2.5 at like -130. Laid the juice. Totally fine with that. Might even want to take some alts. 6.5, 9.5. Goodness me. I mean, look, you don't want to overreact to one possession from each team in the early going, but it's a clear just like SMU, for them to not win this game, they're going to have to turn the ball over like 6 times. It's just like offensively, they can call whatever they want. They're getting at least 6 yards. Defensively, they totally a mismatch for Florida State's offensive line. Ashton Daniels looks terrible. The thing I keep calling back to is how is FSU only a 3-point dog in this game? Like if my eye, I mean, the first drive was that big of a mismatch. How is FSU?

0: 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It's Overreaction Monday on BetMGM Tonight.
1: It sure is Overreaction Monday. I maybe was a little too quick to pull the trigger on SMU minus 2.5, but beautiful catch by Randy Pittman Jr., the tight end. SMU always gets them some good tight ends, and it looks like Jr. could be the next one. Really nice catch on third and long, keep the drive alive, and SMU for the third straight series in a row, right back in Florida State territory. Although the Florida State D-line is starting to wake up a little bit. First two drives, yeah. SMU was getting great push, whatever they wanted. Now we're finally starting to see Florida State fight back a little bit, and it's game on in Tallahassee. 7-7, we are heading to the second quarter, and right now at the live line at BetMGM, SMU is a 4.5-point favorite, minus 220. On the money line. So we got a good one there going on. Major League Baseball, currently two games underway. We're going to have one more. It gets going in about 15 minutes. The Giants are up 3-1 on the Cardinals. Reds up 1-0 on the Dodgers. And then we are waiting for Blue Jays and Athletics tonight in Sacramento. With a win, Toronto can tie Cleveland for the last wild card spot in the American League. Texas trails Cleveland by 1.5 games, and Baltimore, with a win over Cleveland earlier today, is now 3 games back. Now, Cordell, you cover the Orioles. I am an Orioles fan. They're gonna sweep Cleveland. I'm convinced. This is what they do. They are the epitome of, as soon as you buy back in and get your hopes up, they let you down. And then as soon as you're ready to just throw them away, think the season's over, put a pin in them, that's when they start to go on a little roll. And after Kowser makes that catch in Colorado and they are tied for the final AL wild card spot, they lost 6 games in a row. They finally won today. And again, with the fact that Cleveland currently being the team that's chasing them, they still have to play Toronto 7 more times, I believe, this season. Like, in theory, it's still kind of right there for them. If they win these games against these teams, they can somehow still make the playoffs. And I just fear that they're going to get my hopes up one more time. I kind of think they're going to sweep Cleveland, Cordell. Get back in the picture. But they won't make it because they won't do that. I still think the Blue Jays are going to make the playoffs and be that final AL wild card spot. But what are your thoughts on how that AL wildcard picture is going to shake out?
2: I mean, it's bizarre. I don't think the Orioles ultimately will get in. Mm-mm. I think as time goes on and we get to the back end of the season, I think they'll crater. Like you said, lose 6 straight. And today, really, it looked like the game was way out of reach, and then you get to the back end of the game and the Guardians end up getting a 3-run homer in the ninth, and all of a sudden it's a ball game again. Like, the Orioles just never let you get but so comfortable. We'll see. I mean, I don't know if they're going to sweep the Guardians, but the Guardians haven't been that good, and that's really the case of the whole American League, especially all these teams that are fighting for that last wild card spot right now. It's a crapshoot with all of them. I tend to agree. I'm buying more of the Blue Jays stock than I was a couple of weeks ago. But even them, like, they could just all of a sudden forget how to play baseball. And I think the Rangers, I don't really think the Rangers are going to make it's. I can make the same argument for all of these teams. Honestly, all of them, from the Blue Jays all the way down to the Tigers, like, all of them are in the same boat. And I think with the Orioles, at least, their schedule allows them to play a lot of these teams like the Guardians, and then they have the Blue Jays right after that. So they kind of are in a position to where they can control their destiny. I do think they're going to be in it until the very end, but I think what's plagued them all year is still going to be the thing that keeps them out of the playoffs. Defensive miscues, And the biggest thing is their offense. You don't know what offense is going to show up for the Orioles. They can go 3 games without scoring, and then they can have a game like today where they're just teeing off on the ball. So I don't trust them. I've kind of put their time of death back in like July, but yeah, the way that the league is going this year, they're going to continue to keep people on the hook until the bitter end.
1: 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All right, final hour of the show coming up next.
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4: 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So she got good at money. Now she can be a little bad. Oh, by the way, you spelled journey wrong. No worries. She can afford the cover-up, too. Ooh, check out my tat. It says, invest well, live a little. 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

0: weekend. Real quick on Dante Moore, career high in passing, but had some inaccuracies as well throughout the course of this game. He really got into his groove, you know, in that third quarter and in that fourth quarter, you know, hooking up with Jeremiah McClellan, hooking up with DeCorian Moore. I mean, it was electric, man. They got some real horses on that side of the football at the skill group. Dante Moore's just got to play quarterback. He was pretty damn good, though, throughout the course of the game. I'm worried, though, about Oregon in the way that they looked on both sides of the line of scrimmage against a Boise State opponent who's clearly inferior there, and that's supposed to be Oregon's calling card on defense. Their pass rush spearheaded by Bear Alexander and what he's able to do on the interior. My other overreaction from the weekend of college football, Malachi Toney, ladies, and maybe this isn't an overreaction. Malachi Toney is going to win the Heisman Trophy coming up here in 2026. I believe he is going to be the Heisman Trophy winner. The way that he played and the way that he looked on, what was it, Thursday night or Friday night? I mean, he's just absolutely electric, man. Record-breaking performance from Malachi Toney, and he did it in less than three quarters. 234 receiving yards, a Miami Hurricanes single-game receiving yards record set by Eddie Brown all the way back in 1984. He was electric throughout the course of the game, man, picking up where he left off after his stellar freshman campaign where he had zero drops, 10 touchdowns on 109 receptions, man. There was a debate going on, and I, you know, made the take that, yeah, I think he's the best skilled player in the entire country. And people immediately started talking about Jeremiah Smith, and I get the affinity that everyone has for Jeremiah Smith. Malachi Toney did what he did, ladies and gentlemen, in 2.5 quarters. So a little bit more impressive than what Jeremiah Smith did. Here's the thing about Malachi Toney that I love. He's not the biggest dude, as he stands at only, what, like 5'10", 5'11". He's got some Santana Moss to his game. It's honestly interesting. You know what he reminds me of? This is like prime Percy Harvin in terms of just the ability to get the ball in his hands and have him make people miss. But he's taken a step forward as far as his route running, the stems at the top of these routes, his releases at the line of scrimmage. He's able to beat press man because his feet are so damn good. I gave you the numbers on the lack of drops that he's had, just the concentration that he has at the catch point, the ability to get vertical, the ability to make contested catches, the route running. Everything about this kid is special. The pride of Liberty City, Florida, man. I think what he did in week one was great. It damn sure isn't the last we're going to hear of Malachi Toney. It's supposed to be an overreaction segment. I don't even know if it's an overreaction. I think he ultimately wins the Heisman Trophy. Another overreaction that I have, maybe isn't an overreaction, same category as Malachi Toney. Trinidad Chambliss is going to be QB1 coming up in the 2027 NFL draft. The way that he performed last night against Louisville, first of all, credit to Louisville's defense getting after him the way that they did. It wasn't perfect throughout the course of that contest, but there were three or four throws that he made last night that were the best three or four throws that we saw all weekend in the landscape of college football. And we saw, you know, Julian Sayin with some big-time throws. We saw Jade Maiava and John Mateer and Mensa make some big throws. I thought what Chambliss did last night, I mean, there's a reason he willed Ole Miss as far as he did a season ago. That kid's special, even without Lane Kiffin. I know a lot of people wanted to give Lane Kiffin all the credit, and there were some folks out there. I heard you, the whispers about, well, will this kid perform without Lane? You bet your ass he will. Ball placement, timing, and throwing with anticipation, throwing guys open, the ability to work the middle of the field, the ability to consistently have answers versus the blitz. There's nothing that Trinidad Chambliss cannot do at the quarterback position. And if he was a little bit taller, he'd be the clear-cut number one quarterback coming out in this 2027 NFL draft. I think Ole Miss is going to be a force to be reckoned with. Trinidad Chambliss last night, ladies and gentlemen, if you didn't get to watch, picking up exactly where he left off after, you know, the way that last year finished. 21 to 36, 336 yards, three touchdowns and a pick. He also added 60 yards on the ground as well. Can I give some love to Deuce Alexander, by the way, while we're at it? I mean, he was big time in this game as well for Ole Miss, coming up huge for them. With this Rebels team, it ain't sexy, it ain't perfect, it ain't pretty. I think, one, Louisville is a more formidable opponent than we're giving them credit for. They may be the biggest threat to Miami in the ACC. But I think, like, Trinidad is one of them quarterbacks, man, that as long as he's upright, they're going to have a shot week in and week out. I expect them, you know, to continue to get better as the season rolls on and then ultimately punch their ticket to the college football playoff. We saw Ryan Day in Ohio State do the stupidest thing I've ever seen, giving a massive middle finger to one of the biggest traditions that exists in the landscape of college sports. Senior Day, a tradition where at season's end, the final home game, you walk out with your jersey in a frame. You walk out with your parent, if they're able to travel there, a position coach, a faculty member, if that, you know, family member isn't able to make it. And that moment is special, man. And it gives you a little extra oomph, a little extra juice going into the football game. Senior night was a special night for me. I tore my ACL on senior night, so it sucked and it was great at the same damn time. But that moment, I'll never forget it, you know, to this day. And I graduated high school damn near a decade ago. That moment is special, and you'll never get that back. Ryan Day made the unique decision to have Senior Day at the home opener for Ohio State. They hosted Ball State this weekend, and Ryan Day decided, you know what? Why don't we do Senior Day this afternoon? For the life of me, I still can't understand the decision. The one thing that Senior Day provides you is a little extra juice, a little extra gas to whip the hell out of your opponent. You're now not going to have that in your season finale at home against Michigan, who you're going to need it against. Ryan Day doing Ryan Day things is why we do not trust Ohio State. Final hour of power coming right at you as we continue to recap a electric week number one in the landscape of college football. CBS lead color analyst Charles Davis joins us next.
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0: They did. It was something like 2.9 yards a carry. You take away the Grant Wilson run, it was 29 Indiana rushes for under 100 yards. Not very good. They did not get movement up front in the running game. On the flip side, defensively, where they also were really good last year.
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0: Ladies and gentlemen, excited to be here with you on a Monday night edition of Westwood One Sports Tonight with the youngest in charge, Janelle Willingham, getting you up to 3 a.m. Eastern Time. You can hit us up on the talk and text line at 310-840-4910. Did week one of the college football season at all change your opinion on Lane Kiffin and the LSU Tigers? We'll take your calls and texts on that at 310-840-4910. In exactly 17 minutes, the beginning of predictions week here on Westwood One Sports Night. I will give you my AFC predictions. I'll give you the seeding 1-7. I'll give you my division winners. And I'll give you my AFC representative for the Super Bowl. That's coming up in exactly 17 minutes when we kick off predictions week here on Westwood One Sports Night. Those of you that have been rocking out with us for the entirety of the program here tonight, a lot of drama in the final matchup of week one of the college football season. SMU and Florida State going down to the wire as SMU knocks in a game-winning field goal to win this thing 27-24. Nick Reed, 20-yarder, gives them the W in this one. And look, those of us out there across the country that were high on SMU going into the season, I don't know if tonight should color how you feel about the Mustangs when you consider the technical difficulties that both them and Florida State had to withstand. The one thing I'd be concerned about if I was a Mustangs fan, we got punked up front by Florida State. That is not very good. The most controversial moment of week one of the college football season was Michigan sophomore quarterback Bryce Underwood. His Hail Mary touchdown that he threw, controversial. We've talked about it all night long. His performance, though, to me, just as big of a story as the controversial ending between Michigan and Western Michigan. Bryce Underwood has a NIL package that's 4 years and valued at a little over $12 million. It's paying him $3 million per season. And after the way that he played this weekend, the hell with Bryce Underwood. It's about to be Bryce Underwhelming. This kid sucks. Let's call it what it is, right? He's not very good. And I think last year, a lot of people were willing to give him the benefit of the doubt because he was having to deal with that crazy-ass situation surrounding Sharon Moore in the program. And people, you know, wanted to give him the benefit of the doubt. The way that he looked in the opener, the way that he looked on Saturday against Western Michigan, poor reads, staring down wide receivers, not getting through the progressions, the decision-making's just not there, the body language after some of the poor throws and mistakes, not very good. I don't know what the hell is going to happen because Michigan, first and foremost, there should be some panic setting in for the fans of the Michigan Wolverines. If you're a fan of Michigan, I don't know how you watched this past Saturday and felt good. The AP poll is going to come out tomorrow. Will Michigan be in the top 25 still? That's a real deal question that we've got to ask. They looked horrible. And the problem is, Bryce Underwood, the quarterback, supposed to be the straw that stirs the drink for this group. They put a lot of money into this kid. There are very high expectations for what he can be and for what he can lead this offense to. Michigan's got expectations this year, man. They do. They do every year. That's what happens when you're Michigan. But a lot of folks across the country expected Bryce in year number two to take a massive step forward. He looked god-awful on Saturday night, so much so that his head coach, Kyle Whittingham, non-committal on Bryce Underwood being the guy moving forward. Take a listen.
1: You know, there is not a, it's not something that's infinite. I mean, at some point, you know, we've got to turn the corner and we've got to see improvement as you do with a bunch of stuff. We've got to see improvement out of the coaches. And so it's not just on Bryce, but and it's not just Bryce's job that is not absolutely set in concrete. Nobody's just going to perform week in and week out and become somebody that we feel like is playing the level we can win with. And that goes far beyond Bryce. It goes throughout the whole team. And So it's what you've done lately is very important.
0: As Kyle Whittingham answered that question, as he got further and further in it, you could tell he put his foot in his mouth. You could tell that he didn't mean to say that. I don't believe that he truly meant, and you can say I'm over-exaggerating, I'm gassing it. He virtually undressed Bryce Underwood there. You didn't need to comment on his job security moving forward. You didn't need to comment or make public comments about his status as the starter. All Kyle Whittingham has done is provide a distraction for a Wolverines program that doesn't need any distractions moving forward. That's how you got the job, Kyle Whittingham, because of a distraction. Read the room, Kyle. This is a time where you should be exuding confidence into Bryce Underwood. And I'm not going to sit here and make it. If you're Kyle Whittingham, you can say all that stuff that you said at the podium behind the scenes. Say it behind the scenes and things feel and sound a hell of a lot different. I was not pleased when I heard that. I kind of felt bad for Bryce. Because look, put yourself in his shoes for a second, man. You've got all the pressure in the world on you to come in and make something shake. And everyone's expecting you to make something shake. You're getting this massive NIL package. You were the best player on the field at every level of your career up to this point. And now, stuff has hit the fan for you. Now, you're facing a little bit of adversity. What I'm concerned about when it comes to Bryce Underwood, his response to the adversity. Just watching him throughout the course of Saturday night, I'm sure if you were describing Bryce Underwood this way 3 years ago, people would knock you upside the head. Where's the confidence at with this kid, man? Where's his swagger? Where's the short memory? Where's the ability to flush it and move on? Clearly, it's something he's struggling with. If Kyle Whittingham was comfortable enough to say that about Bryce Underwood in front of the media, what the hell do you think he's saying in front of his teammates behind closed doors? And here's the reality of it, too. If you're Kyle Whittingham here, what type of loyalty do you have to Bryce Underwood? You ain't recruiting this kid. You're new on the block. You're the new kid on the block. You don't have any loyalty to Bryce Underwood. You know who does, though? That Michigan Wolverine NIL collective does. That's who's got loyalty to Bryce Underwood. And if I'm being frank, it would be totally unfair to write him off at this point. It would be. Now, I know I've come out here and said that he's terrible, but he is. The way that he looked Saturday, I mean, it, you know, sometimes when you watch a quarterback struggle, there's different phases to it, right? You may start well, finish poorly. You may start really, really bad, finish strong. Bryce Underwood was god-awful for all four quarters on Saturday night. It was never good for him. It wasn't. And now if you're a Wolverines fan, one, I don't know how far they're going to drop in the preseason rankings. And then two, are they favored next weekend? They're at home against John Mateer and the Sooners via our friends at the DraftKings Sportsbook. OU's 5.5-point favorites. So there we go. Tell you how Vegas is feeling about what happened this weekend to the Wolverines. That's going to be a good one. It is. Now, here's the thing, though. As far as that spread is concerned, I know it's Western Michigan, but for all the shortcomings that Michigan had offensively, defensively, they were amazing. Defensively, it was a tremendous performance. They held Western Michigan to 221 yards of total offense. Struggled like hell. Couldn't run the football. Couldn't throw the football. Great performance defensively. The problem is next weekend, John Mateer and OU a lot more formidable than Western Michigan. I'm just saying. We'll see what happens, though, man. It's one of the best games coming up next weekend in the landscape of college football. We're going to get to my AFC NFL predictions coming up here momentarily, as it is predictions week here on Westwood One Sports Night with the youngest in charge, Linnell Willingham. Before we get to my AFC predictions, there was some news out of the NFC that I wanted to get to. Tua Tagovailoa officially named the starter for the Atlanta Falcons season opener. Here's the even more shocking part about that situation. One, I don't know if Tua being named the starter is a total shocker, but this is former first-round pick Michael Penix going to be the third quarterback coming up on Sunday. He will be inactive. It'll be Cooper Rush backing up Tua Tagovailoa in Atlanta's season opener against the Pittsburgh Steelers. I don't know if Tua holds on to the job for all of the season. As a matter of fact, I know he doesn't. I guess the bigger question is, how long does he have the leash for? I was surprised to hear, though, that Michael Penix is going to ultimately be inactive coming up for Atlanta's season opener. NFL season is here, ladies and gentlemen. Predictions week. Get started next. We'll predict the AFC next here on Westwood One Sports.
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22: If you thought that was a little extra and over the top, and I love that, by the way. That's the swagger, the confidence, the machismo that Lane Kiffin has that, quite frankly, oozes, it trickles down to his team. If you watched their demeanor with every stop that they got defensively, if you watched the demeanor of the offense with every first down they picked up offensively, they feel like they're the baddest dudes on the planet down Baton Rouge. I promise you, they've got one thing on their mind. Lane Kiffin is going through hell in high water to put out the best product possible. And as a perennial loser, throughout the course of my life, I lost in Little League. I lost in high school. I lost in my damn brief college career. I appreciate a coach that's willing to leave no stone unturned to get the job done. Lane Kiffin, if you didn't already love him after his comments to Holly Rowe during the halftime interview, post-game, he got up to the podium and popped it even more on behalf of LSU.
23: And that's what LSU's supposed to be. That's why we're here. I'm not making huge statements in one game, but I'm just saying that's the LSU swagger. That's the energy. That's how the stadium's supposed to be. Hard to come in and play. Hard to play on offenses, especially quarterbacks. So I think it started there. I think it started seeing their energy there. And really, this may not make a lot of sense. I commend the fans a lot. People are going to talk about players because you could have left. You have this big delay. You've been up all day, you know. And all of a sudden, you don't know how long the delay is going to be, and it's raining, and there's lightning, and you could leave, and we came out to an electric atmosphere. And so that was really cool to see, and I appreciate that a lot.
22: LSU rallying the troops. They look like the best team in college football, leaving week number one. The natty contender that I'm a little bit worried about, Indiana, got beat up a little bit by North Texas on both the offensive line and defensive line. I love the way that Trinidad Chambliss performed last night. I think he's going to be QB1 coming up in this NFL draft. There was some NFL news that we'll get to here real quick before we hand things over to our guy Denton Day. The Cowboys had an injury that may derail the early part of their season. Maybe derail is too strong of a word, but they lost Tyler Smith to thumb surgery. He's going to be out for 4 to 6 weeks. He's on injured reserve, and he's eligible to be brought back, obviously. But when you look at the first month of the season for Dallas, one, that's their best offensive lineman. Without a shadow of a doubt, it's arguably the best guard in all of football. He's a top 3-4 player on that whole roster, and he's now gone for 4 to 6 weeks. They're going to struggle. You look at who they're playing and the defensive tackle duos that they're going to have to go up against in that first month, we'll see if they can get balance and run the football. Dallas losing Tyler Smith for the first month of the season as he goes to IR. And then we had Kevin Stefanski name a starter in Atlanta. It's going to be Tua Tagovailoa getting the start this weekend against Pittsburgh. The bigger surprise, Michael Penix, not going to be the backup. That'll be Cooper Rush. Penix going to be inactive. So make sure you keep it locked here on Westwood One Sports to get the latest on the quarterback situation in Atlanta. We wrap up the show the same way each and every night. Our guy Denton Day puts the show to bed. What you got for us tonight?
24: We're going to discuss this video that's going viral on social media that is literally transfixing me, and I'll share it with you to close the show.
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19: 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Seahawks, Patriots, followed by Thursday night's NFL Melbourne game on Netflix. 49ers, Rams. The NFL is here. Westwood One Sports.

0: This is Westwood One Sports Night. Here's Linnell Willingham.
1: Yes, indeedy. Youngest in charge, Linnell Willingham, rocking out with you. One final segment. I got Denton Day closes the show each and every night the same way. Denton, how do you put us to bed?
2: Have you seen this video? Do you know who Elizabeth Holmes is? Are you familiar?
1: Elizabeth Holmes? Any relation to Sherlock?
2: No. Very, very different sides of the spectrum. Okay. That's a joke in more ways than one, apparently. She's like this big fraudster. You know, she had this like company that was doing blood work, and she defrauded people out of like $700 million. Or she was responsible for paying $700 million of reparations, restitutions to all the companies that she, or not the investors she stole money from. I say all that to say, there's this video of this documentary that's coming out, and it's like a 1 minute clip, and it's just her and this dude Nathan Fielder, who's a comedian filmmaker situation. I can't stop watching the video. They're just like deeply looking into each other's eyes during the course of an interview, which is not great interviewing etiquette, I must admit.
1: No.
2: They're like way too close to one another.
1: Jeez.
2: I'm not like a massive fan of like super long held eye contact, and these two people are just staring into each other's souls.
1: This is so funny because we have hosted a lot of radio together. I think I have looked you in the eye more than I have looked most human beings, if I'm being honest. And we do this bit where we'll like be locked in for conversation, and then someone will quickly break it and just hit one of these real quick. Just breaks the neck left or right. That's fascinating. Eye contact is so unique, man. Because like, women love it. Men don't, for obvious reasons. I love this show because it pays me well, and this is the best job in America. I appreciate you all. Thank you to Denton. Thank you to our guy, Taz. Thank you to Charles Davis. Most importantly, your call is the most
0: interesting man
1: in the world.
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7: From the KFGO News Center, I'm Austin Erickson. A person and four pets are dead after a mobile home fire in Wadena County, Minnesota, Monday morning. Crews responded around 5 between Sabika and Nimrod, finding the home fully engulfed in flames. The person's body was sent to the medical examiner's office for identification. Authorities say their name won't be released while the fire is investigated. The Highway Patrol says a West Fargo police officer's blood alcohol content was 0.10 when he was arrested on DUI charges Saturday. The legal limit is 0.08. Troopers say Walker Corpat Nicky was pulled over for speeding and not staying in his lane and was taken into custody without incident. West Fargo Police has begun an internal investigation and Corpat Nicky is on paid administrative leave. Minnesota's labor market faced turbulence over the last year. Unemployment in the state surpassed national rates in January for the first time since 2007, reaching its highest levels in 5 years, according to the Department of Employment and Economic Development Information.
8: Interlock Specialists.
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0: are 6:09, a little bit late, and we're ready for some sports because I know that's why you tune in.
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0: You got that right. Tell them about it, Core.
2: Yeah, if I would, do we, let me see here. Talk amongst yourselves. Rhode Island, neither a road nor an island discuss.
3: Hi.
0: Would somebody please join the group so that I'm not the only one playing this game? Please.
3: I'll join it, yeah.
0: My God.
3: I think I did. Hold on.
2: Oh, yeah, here it is. I knew there was something new. You guys know they have jumbo wings of fire at Holiday Inn Circle K?
4: I do.
0: That's what I'm talking about.
2: Bring the flavor with wings of fire. A little heat, a lot of flavor. Bold, savory wings.
0: Yeah.
3: Wings.
2: Go get them at Holiday Inn Circle K. Yeah.
3: Wings.
0: Yeah.
2: Never had any wings in my life, but
0: get your wings,
2: people
0: baby.
2: Seem to love them, man, right? Yeah. They go nuts for them.
4: Not even boneless wings?
2: No.
4: They're just chicken nuggets.
2: Nope.
3: Yes, they are.
2: Nope. Otherwise, they would just call them chicken nuggets.
0: That's right. More for me.
3: Yeah.
0: I made them.
2: You know?
0: Tell you what.
2: Let's see here. I got like 1,000 things, but what's the most important thing? What do you guys want to talk about first here?
0: Pornography.
3: Hawk.
2: I did not jot that down. The Vikings host Green Bay Sunday at 3:25 right here on the Fan. Your home for Minnesota Vikings football. And yes, over the weekend, it was official. Harrison Smith is back for a 15th season. Now, you may be saying, well, how much did they pay him? Like veterans minimum? Well, no, $12.25 million with a max value of $16.25 million. Now, you may be saying, wait a minute. Where do they just have $12 million lying around? Well, beep, bop, beep, boop, fixed, and now they have plenty of money. Do we need to sign anybody else? Because you can.
3: Yeah.
2: Beep, bop, boop. How about this? Let's see if you guys can do this. This is super hard.
0: Sure.
3: Oh.
2: This is super hard unless you read it. In fact, I think if you didn't read it, it's hard to get more than maybe one of these. Harrison Smith is returning for a 15th season. He is 37 years old. He is one of six defensive backs in NFL history with 35 or more interceptions and 20 or more sacks. Something going on with the old volume? What's going on? Maxo's trying to fix it.
5: Yeah, no, I've got your button bar completely turned off right now.
2: It's off?
5: And it's so loud I can't adjust it.
2: Yeah. Then I'll just turn it off. It's not adjustable?
5: No, that's the weirdest thing.
4: I think it was because the board was being ran remotely. It starts to act weird after that.
5: Oh, is that right?
4: Yeah.
5: Anyway.
2: Interesting.
5: Yeah.
2: Anyway. Sauce, then here, you do this.
3: I couldn't hear you at all.
5: I know. Okay. Sorry, I was
2: you,
5: trying.
2: Sauce, mouth guitar, the match game music. You do it. Go.
0: For a minute, I thought he was in there.
2: Harrison Smith is one of six defensive backs in NFL history with 35 or more interceptions and 20 or more sacks. The other ones are all in the Hall of Fame.
0: Ooh.
2: Can you name any of the other five?
0: Paul Krause.
2: Nope.
4: Ed Reed.
2: Nope.
4: What?
3: Say the stats again.
2: 35 or more interceptions, 20 or more sacks.
3: And are these all safeties?
2: Defensive backs.
4: Champ Bailey.
2: Nope.
3: What? Dion.
2: Nope.
4: Oh.
6: Ronnie Lott.
4: Hey, what's up, man?
0: Ernest Borgnine?
3: Yeah. Smitty Oom.
2: No, those guys only had 15 or more sacks.
3: Man, Dusty Mott.
0: I mean, I've said all the great safeties I can think of.
4: There's what's his name? Rod Woodson.
2: That's right, last name, wrong first name.
3: Charles
2: Woodson. Charles Woodson is one of them. I thought that was the most gettable one. The other ones are tough. Charles Woodson, Larry Wilson, Rondé Barber, ooh. Leroy Butler.
0: Yeah, man.
2: What?
3: Yeah.
2: And Brian Dawkins.
3: Oh, yeah.
4: Oh, yeah.
0: I would never have gotten.
2: What yeah. a crazy class, though. And I guess yeah. they're all in the Hall of Fame. Am I dumb? Leroy dumb. Butler is in the Hall of Fame?
3: Oh, yeah. Leroy Butler that. Is the Packer? Yeah.
2: Yeah, sure. First rounder out of Notre Dame in 2012, Harrison Smith.
0: Let's go, baby.
4: Hell yeah.
0: Let's go. He's back, ladies and gentlemen. We got the team together, ready to march towards the bowl.
3: Yeah.
2: So I asked my dad this question yesterday, and I want to ask you guys, because he likes talking sports, right? He wanted to know what the Viking scuttlebutt is.
0: Sure.
2: Sauce, if you had to bet half of your net worth, whatever it is.
3: Sure.
2: Well, how much is it? That was a trap, and you didn't fall for it. If you had to bet half of your net worth on a specific number of wins the Vikings got to this year, you have to nail the number, and you're betting half of what you're worth. So you can't just go, well, I'm doing the bit. You got to be right. This is a lot of money.
3: What am I? Okay.
2: What's the number that you would bet all of your money on, right? Give me the number, the exact number.
0: Come on, man.
3: I hate to do 7.
2: That was exactly the number I said to my dad. My dad said 8. I said 7.
3: Because
2: if I had to bet, that would be my number.
3: What?
2: 7.
3: The first 3 games are tough. They have a better team. They don't know what we have on paper.
0: You don't know either.
3: KO is, what, 4-2, I think, against the Pack. And the only time the Pack have beat the Vikings is when McCarthy and Jaron Hall were the starting quarterbacks.
0: None of that matters.
3: I mean, it just shows how good they are, that how good KOC is against the Pack, right?
0: Yeah.
3: That'll be, I think they win on Sunday. But the next 2 are tough on the road. On the road's always tough, especially against the Bears and the Bucks. I think 7, yeah. I think 7 would be my guess.
6: John? I would say 10.
2: Oof.
6: And here's my reasoning. Not having looked at their schedule, mm-hmm. not having walked through anything.
3: Yeah, me either.
6: Vegas number was 8.5, right?
2: Correct.
6: I feel like nationally more money's going to be on the underside of that than on the upper side of that, just because everybody knows how terrible the quarterbacking is. That, like, nationally, that was the story, was the Vikings just don't have a quarterback. And so it feels like that number, the money would come in on the wrong side of that. So yeah, the win total will be a little on the upper side of that.
2: Do you guys think,
6: by either 9 or maybe 10.
2: Do you guys think, whether you're optimistic or pessimistic about this season, that you could probably guess the whole season after the first 2 weeks based on how Kyler looks? Like, once we get once we get 2 games of, like, all right, here's what we got, here's how this offense works with him, could you then say, now I have now I'm willing to bet the house we're on the under, or bet the house that we're on the over?
3: Yeah.
2: Because I think we're going to know pretty quick whether this is going to work or not.
3: And I think they're at a huge advantage on Sunday because they have no idea how this offense is going to run. We at least know how their offense is going to run with Jordan Love, because they run it a lot. They're going to have, you know, backups at running back. They won't have Micah Parsons. They're at a big advantage. But once you get that on tape, it may change a little. But I think they win on Sunday, and I think they win by at least 5 or 6.
6: I do too.
3: I just think there's a lot Kyler can do for this offense that nobody but inside that building has any idea what they
0: can
3: do.
0: That's the point right there.
3: Yeah.
0: We have no idea what they have on
6: the
0: field.
6: Yeah, that always scares me, though. When the hope is hope.
3: Yeah.
2: Right.
3: All we've heard is...
6: They've got a plan behind the scenes, I promise, okay?
3: But all we've heard, though, is once Kyler was named the starting quarterback, he's been outstanding in practice, is what everybody has been saying. So we'll see. There's a huge wrinkle they're going to use on Sunday that none of us have seen, and that includes the Packers, who will watch all, you know, they'll watch as much Arizona Cardinal film of him, but they don't know how he'll work in this offense, and it's a huge advantage to the Vikings.
2: Can you just say the Packers have a huge advantage because they've run the same offense and Jordan Love knows the offense?
3: No. We know what they're going to – our defense knows what their offense is mostly going to do. The Packers' defense really has no game plan. None of it's been on film yet of what they're going to do Vikings offensive-wise.
0: So eat that.
3: Because they ran none of it in training camp. Right, Hogs?
0: Now you're talking.
3: Yeah, thank you. Now, once that gets on film, it may be a different thing. But for this game on Sunday, it'll be great.
0: Yep. A week from today, we'll be talking about how everybody's picking us to win the Super Bowl.
3: Yep.
0: Because we beat the Packers by 40.
3: Yep, especially Hogs Daddy.
6: To take the alternate side of what we just said.
7: What?
6: Like on by game 2, will we know what we have? I just remember after game 1 last year.
3: Yeah.
6: We came here Tuesday morning after a Monday night comeback in the fourth quarter. We're all like, can you believe how cool under pressure J.J. McCarthy is?
2: Yeah. But let's go back, though. He was also asked for the first 3 quarters. He was just electric in the fourth. Yes. So yeah. I don't think anybody.
6: I remember that Tuesday morning show. We
2: all loved him for sure. Yeah. But nobody was like, static. It wasn't like this is a high powered offense. We got it. It was like Jesus, that wasn't working for three quarters. But man, did McCarthy turn it on in the fourth quarter?
6: Right.
2: Wasn't he NFC Offensive Player of the Week
3: for one quarter? Yeah.
2: But it was an unbelievable quarter.
3: That's how good he was. Yeah.
2: I think within two games or so, I think we're gonna know if the Cardinals were correct to pay him $35 million to go away, or if the Vikings were on to something by taking a flyer. Yep. And maybe that's jumping the gun. But again, when you have a one-year deal, by definition, you're not going to have 3 or 4 years to get this to work. This has to work quickly.
6: Yes.
2: And that's the if J.J. McCarthy's on this team and you have true faith in him behind the scenes, if Kyler's not playing well, then you're never going to re-sign him. So what's the point after 6 or 7 games of sticking with him? The idea would be to go to somebody else.
6: I don't think he's going 6 or 7.
2: You think it'd be even shorter than that?
6: If he looks bad, it'll be, you got to pull the plug quicker than that.
2: I wonder.
3: Yeah.
0: I'm looking forward
6: to it. At some point, people above you start losing their jobs. You know, it's...
2: Once already.
3: Didn't they all take pay cuts?
6: Citrus. Right, yeah. They're making those changes out of self-preservation.
3: It's going to be great. I can't wait for Sunday.
0: We'll find out.
3: Yeah.
0: Here we go. Cannot wait.
2: National TV week one, right? The big window.
3: Yeah.
2: The old big window. But of course, more importantly, right here on The Fan.
3: Yeah.
2: Right? Why not?
0: Oh, obviously.
3: Maxo's the pregame to the pregame on Sunday.
0: Is that right?
6: Yes, sir.
0: What time is the kickoff on Sunday?
2: 3:25.
0: That's right.
3: So
0: baby,
3: we are on a 2:15 hog.
0: That's right. Are you going to be like at the stadium or in the studio, or are we going to be on the phone?
3: I'll be at the stadium.
0: All right, good.
3: Yeah.
0: Good. I want you to take this stuff seriously, man.
3: I can't wait.
0: It's going to be big.
3: I will probably be there by about 11:45 on Sunday.
0: I'm going to go
3: That's
0: on Saturday.
3: That's how excited I am. Boy, aren't you going to the Gopher game?
0: Right after the Gopher game, I'm headed straight to the U.S. Bank Stadium.
3: What time do the Gophers play?
0: What time do the Gophers play?
3: Yeah.
0: When, this Saturday?
3: Yeah.
0: Obviously, you know, 11?
3: Yeah.
6: Nope.
0: It's a test.
3: Yeah, he passed.
2: Yeah, he passed. It's 2:30. What really matters is next. Scores and stats around the world of sports right after this on The Fan.
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5: We're just so happy over here, man. It's football season. It's fall. The state fair's over. We're just all so happy over here. Hope you're feeling good this morning, too, ladies and gentlemen. Hey, Cor.
11: Yes, sir.
5: You want to have some fun with Saucy for a second?
11: Sure.
5: We're going to play a little game called... I can't get anything to stop. Nothing's working.
11: Oh, no.
5: I don't know what's going on. It's all so loud. None of the buttons are working. I don't know what's going on. Let me try it again.
12: Order up.
11: Order up.
5: I've got this website that has all these top 10 lists, but here's the thing that I found, right? It goes all the way back in time. So I have...
11: Oh.
5: The day before the NFL season started in the year 2014, wow. It has the best NFL quarterbacks of 2014. Okay. This is who the fans on this website thought were the top five quarterbacks in the year 2014.
11: Boy. Well, and, two are no brainers.
5: Well, I would like Saucy to put them in order. You ready, Sauce?
13: Yeah.
5: Here are the top five.
11: Are you
5: going to
11: give them all?
5: I'm going to give him all five. He's got to put them in order.
13: Okay, hang on. Nice. I'm going to have to write these down.
5: Yeah, no, I understand.
13: Okay,
5: go ahead. You have a hard time reading your own writing.
13: No, I type it.
5: Get it on.
11: I'm trying to think.

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2: 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Fargo Moorhead Red Hawks wrapped up the regular season yesterday afternoon in Franklin, Wisconsin, just outside of Milwaukee. Dylan Thomas homered. Michael Snyder had an RBI double, and the pitching was excellent.
3: No balls, two strikes on Felix. Here comes the 0-2. Strike three. He struck him out, and the game is over. Lopez strikes out the side here in the ninth, and the Red Hawks have won it 2-0. How about that?
2: Yeah, Red Hawks pitcher striking out 14 yesterday. They end up taking 3 of 4 from Milwaukee, the first-place team in the East. Now the sights set on the postseason. Fargo Moorhead hosting Winnipeg tomorrow night at Newman Outdoor Field, game one of the best-of-3 opening round of the American Association playoffs.
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8: Harrison Smith will be returning on a one-year $12.25 million deal that could get as high as $16.25 million.
7: It's like $1 an hour.
8: It will be his 15th season with your Minnesota Vikings. And how did they afford that money, Corey?
4: Beep, bop, beep, boop, fixed.
8: So he will be back.
4: So crazy. They just had $12.25 million just lying around.
8: Just lying around.
7: Let's go.
8: Works. The Vikings open their season, Hogs Daddy, this Sunday at 3:25. Pre-game at 1:30, your Vikings are a 1.5-point favorite over the Pack. We will get our first injury report tomorrow.
7: That's right. And I think we should be clear, I would guess. Cannot wait. Can't wait to see what the defense looks like. Can't wait to see how our, obviously, the quarterback looks. But I also can't wait to see our revamped running game. What's it going to be like, Marnes? How's it going to go?
10: Boy, I can't wait to find out.
8: Well said.
4: Sounds like it's going to be a surprise to you.
10: Yeah, exactly. I've been plotting it out. I've got a couple ideas in my mind. But related to that is the offensive line. And I feel like a lot of things, including the quarterback play, the running game, as you just mentioned, Hawk, are all tied to what should be a much improved offensive line. So if that is the case, then a lot of things will run a lot more smoothly.
7: Mm-hmm. Improved by non-injury, by the way, right?
10: For whatever the reason.
11: Yeah. Does that line surprise anybody? Would anybody take the Packer side of that line?
7: No. No.
11: That's
7: way.
11: Why it surprises me.
7: Yeah, no way.
4: I mean, again, it's I would love to talk to serious sports gamblers about week one NFL lines.
11: Right? Yep.
4: Because nobody knows what any team's going to do in week one, right? So. Yeah. I don't feel good about either side of that bet, right? So I guess if I had to take one, I would almost always take the points if it's close, because how do we know what we're going to see? They don't have Micah Parsons. They don't have Josh Jacobs, but we have no idea what this offense is going to do on Sunday. So I don't know. Sure. Don't feel good about it either way. That's why it's a coin flip.
11: All right.
7: I feel great about it. I couldn't feel better. I feel like I just got a massage.
10: Okay.
8: The NFL season opens tomorrow at 7:20 with the Seahawks battling the Patriots. The Seahawks are 3.5-point favorites.
7: Now we're talking yes, real football, sir. Man. Tomorrow night, it's football eve, ladies and gentlemen.
4: Is it NBC?
8: Yeah, it's NBC. The opening NBC game, yeah.
12: BET Plus.
7: Yeah, it's on BET Plus. Oh, that's the only

0: only one I don't have.
1: No, that's where Eli and Archie are.
2: Oh, really? Yeah. Well, good for them, man. The New England Patriots.
3: Archie.
1: Peyton won't go on the network.
0: He's busy.
2: The New England Patriots will battle on Thursday.
1: Now we're talking.
2: No, what? I got all screwed up here because I wrote my Patriots story. Well, take a deep breath, God dang it.
1: Go ahead, Sox. You got this, brother.
2: And Patriots are battling tomorrow.
0: You already did this one.
2: I know. The Patriots, last night, signed star cornerback Christian Gonzalez to a four-year, $135 million extension, and that includes $102 million guaranteed.
1: What about Thursday, though?
2: And then Thursday, the Rams will battle the Niners in Australia at 7:35, and the Rams, according to ESPN, are going undefeated.
4: The Rams will fly out of LAX Tuesday night and arrive in Melbourne on Thursday morning, Australia time. That's about 24 hours before their season opener against the 49ers. It kicks off at 10:35 Friday morning local time and 5:35 p.m. Thursday in Los Angeles. The 49ers arrived last Friday and are spending a week in Melbourne. Head coach Sean McVay says the plan is influenced by how the Rams approached their game against the Jacksonville Jaguars in London last October, and they also arrived late and left shortly after the game. The Rams and 49ers are playing at the Melbourne Cricket Ground in what will be the first ever NFL game in Australia. I'm Tammy Trujillo.
0: Sauce.
2: Yes, Tammy.
0: 49ers defensive coordinator Raheem Morris.
2: Yeah, Daddy.
0: His birthday is September 3rd. The Niners left for Australia on September 2nd. But because they cross the international timeline, when they landed, John Bonus, you've known this, you've gone to Australia.
3: Yeah.
0: It wasn't September 3rd. It was September 4th.
3: Right.
0: He never experienced September 3rd.
3: Oh.
0: It happened to be his 50th birthday.
3: Oh.
0: So, Sauce, if you leave
2: on September 2nd,
0: if you leave on September 2nd and land on September 3rd and miss your 50th birthday, on September 4th, how old are you? Nailed it. God, you're on fire today.
2: Thanks, man. 50.
0: It's 50.
5: Yeah. Say, ladies and gentlemen.
2: I'm 50.
5: There you go.
0: How about that? His 50th birthday. Yeah. Technically, kind of missed it.
5: That's wild.
0: Didn't experience his 50th birthday. He was never in a time zone where he was exactly 50.
2: It's like a leap year.
0: Sure.
5: Yeah.
1: I forgot to tell you guys this, and nobody cares, but I found it interesting.
2: I care, Daddy.
1: I found this interesting. Maybe you guys will. Probably not. Here's what happened. I'm on my flight from Las Vegas to Denver. I get on the flight. I immediately go to sleep. I forgot to turn my phone into flight mode.
3: Mm-hmm.
1: Someplace over some desert somewhere, my phone starts going. Scared the piss out of me. But mine wasn't the only one. There were like eight of them on the plane that went off. There was a flash flood warning somewhere beneath us. And it somehow reached our phones. And it sounded like the plane was going down.
3: Christ.
0: Oh, my God.
5: Like an Amber Alert?
1: That's exactly what it sounded like.
3: Yeah.
1: Wow. Yeah, and it just sporadically throughout the plane, those of us who forgot to turn our phone on flight mode. So somewhere beneath, hell was just raining down.
2: In a desert?
1: Yeah, exactly. I know, that's what I'm saying. So that's why, crazy.
0: Interesting.
1: Yeah. Never knew that could happen.
0: Did you guys feel safe at 35,000 feet?
1: After I cleaned my urine out of my lap.
0: So there was a flash flood.
2: Stories don't fly next to my dad. The Gophers.
1: What?
2: Well, battle. I don't know, man. The Gophers will battle Mississippi. I'm mad at me. The Gophers will battle Mississippi State on Saturday at 2:30. That game will be on CBS. That's
1: Let's
2: the prime
1: go.
2: Time.
1: CBS.
0: Another flash flood warning.
2: Oh, gross. Pregame will be at 12:30. Mississippi State is currently a 1.5-point favorite.
1: Here's P.J. Fleck on scheduling a big-time opponent like Mississippi State.
6: I think for college football, I think it's really healthy for that. Absolutely. I think that's fun. I think it's exciting. I think it's great for the fans. I think when you look at the parity, does everybody do it and everybody doesn't do it? I think that's the issue.
1: Oh.
6: Are you punished for it or are you rewarded for it? And there's been so many things and talks when people get to the CFP. Is it strength of schedule? Is it not? It used to be strength of schedule. Now it isn't. It was going to be strength of schedule, but then it wasn't. Or whatever it is, I mean, those are the things that I think we have to get our arms around.
1: Shots fired.
5: Mm-hmm.
1: Not everybody does what the Gophers do. You know what I'm saying? Let's go, PJ.
7: Well, we've got two sleds in the conference on the non-conference schedule.
2: Their opening game next year is something called Linwood.
1: Yeah, that's right. And Linwood.
0: Yeah, well, that's formerly the University of Alabama. They changed their name to Linwood.
1: That's right.
2: Oh, I didn't know that.
0: Oh, that's the Crimson Tide.
1: Yeah,
0: oh,
1: yeah, okay. They're sponsored by Linwood. Linwood.
2: Hawk slept with a few Lins. Right, Hawk?
1: Yeah, well.
0: Past sure. tense?
2: Yeah. I mean, he probably, today, he'd sleep with about anybody.
1: Yeah, we walked right past those tents and did it outdoors in the great wide open.
2: Thanks, Tom Petty. The Twins.
1: Oh, there's a Dougie.
2: Lost 5-4 to Detroit. The Twins are awful. Joe Ryan in his return. He went 4, scattered 3 hits, struck out 7. The Twins are 12-21 since August 1st, Bonius.
7: Yeah, it hasn't gone well. Yesterday, double play. They were a one-run game. They keep getting the leadoff runner on, and they just keep getting into double plays. It was... It's the kind of game that you can write off in the middle of May. You're like, oh, we're getting Joe Ryan back. We did a little piggybacking action with the starting pitchers. Things didn't go our way. A couple double plays, a few too many double plays. That's just the way the ball bounces. That's great in May when you're 3 games back. In September when you are struggling to remain relevant and you are 7 games back, falling to 8 games back, which is ties your worst, you know, the most games under 500 you've been all season, that's the sort of thing that kills you. They don't have much margin for error. They have even less margin for error after that loss.
8: They still got
7: 5 games versus the AL Central here. They got to make some noise versus Cleveland this weekend to remain relevant. And they've got to, this team just has to find a way to win 3 or 4 in a row, which is not crazy. It's not something that's, not easy, but it's, that to get back into this thing, they need to find a way to win.
0: Sauce, what's the over-under number that you have the bet on? Is it with Hawk?
2: I think it's Hawk and Leibs. I think it's 71.5 with Hawk.
0: I mean, we're at 68. They're definitely getting over that number.
2: It's 74.5, I think, with Lieber.
7: So 74. So you need 74. That would be 14 games under 500. Right now they're 8 games under 500. They have to drop another 6 games out of 18. So go 6-12. That's pretty questionable. I don't know if you're going to get it. I think they likely go 7-11 or better. But the truth is,
2: I'd rather go to Holiday.
7: Once the season quits meaning anything, we're going to see.
2: It's probably close.
7: I mean, that last road trip to Anaheim and to San Francisco and the home series versus Texas could very well be just them phoning it in.
8: They look ridiculous, Skip.
2: Okay. Marnes, your thoughts?
1: Marnes.
5: I don't know about ridiculous, but it's getting real late real fast. So. Yeah. It's been a fun season, and it's tough to see it kind of peter out like this. So I would love to just see a quick little spurt, even if it means you don't end up in a wild card, even if it means there is no postseason, to just have one last gasp.
7: Yep.
5: Feels like it would be appropriate for the season. So that's kind of what I'm hanging on to.
2: Well said, Mark.
5: We got the Yankees coming in too. Next week, Monday, Tuesday, Wednesday is a home series at Target Field against the Yankees.
0: And Aaron Judge is back. Starting tonight.
5: I mean, there's still stuff to talk about and pay attention to and watch and listen.
1: So I only need a few more wins though, and I'm good.
2: Yeah, you're good. Yeah. Unless they end the season on a 18 game losing streak.
7: Yeah. Something like that, you're pretty good. Yeah, you're
0: John Bonus, points. You're good at baseball numbers.
7: Okay.
0: He's pretty good. Aaron Judge hasn't played since May 31st. He's been out for almost 3 months with his fractured rib.
2: He passed away.
0: How many home runs did Aaron Judge have before he missed the last 3 months?
7: What was I say, 22?
0: 17 home runs in 59 games.
2: Jeez.
0: That's a pretty good start.
2: Yeah.
0: Yep. Yikes.
2: He's good, man.
0: Back tonight against the Rockies, Aaron Judge. And like Marnie said, he'll take on the Twins. Unless he gets hurt the next week.
2: Rosie.
1: That's right. Ladies and gentlemen, Vikings news is next. 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Right, Corey?
0: That is correct. And that is next right here on the Power Trip Morning Show on The Fan.
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10: 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After 3 months of watching the Yankees offense wither into dust, Aaron Judge is finally back in the Bronx. Sidelined since late May with a broken rib, the captain's return couldn't come at a more crucial moment as New York scraps for playoff positioning down the stretch. Welcome back. I'm Drake Toll.
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8: 7:40 of the Fan regional weather for today. Sunny, breezy, looking for highs around 86 today. Tonight, mainly clear. Overnight lows around 57. Turning a bit cooler tomorrow, then noticeably warmer again on Thursday. Looking for highs tomorrow around 74. Thursday's high, 89. Heading into the weekend, a shower and thunderstorm possibility Friday with Friday's high of 87. That's your 7:40 of the Fan regional weather.
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10: 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Joe Ryan returned from injury. The injury list yesterday, but Minnesota falling short 5-4 to the Tigers. The Twins nearly tied it late with a big fly ball from Ryan Jeffers, but also hit into a number of double plays. Derek Shelton says, yeah, those double plays, that hurt.
11: You know, unfortunately, we're in the wrong ballpark for the ball Jeffers hit at the end because that ball is straight flushed on. But it's the biggest ballpark in baseball in center field and doesn't get out. But, yeah, we can't put ourselves in a situation where we're killing innings with double plays.
10: So the Twins back at it today. Dean Kramer on the mound for Minnesota. Drew Anderson for Detroit. The Redhawks, meanwhile, their final regular season game yesterday. Shut out Milwaukee 2-0. The Redhawks getting set for postseason tomorrow night versus Winnipeg at Newman Outdoor Field.
12: City Festival. She had a baseball cap on backwards. She sang break,
13: give me something to break.
12: Stuff.
14: Mm-hmm. Wow.
15: Oh,
12: and
15: sweet.
16: It was just one of those days.
12: I watched it, and it was incredible.
13: Did she say the BS word?
16: Did she use all the swears?
12: I don't know, because the clip I saw was only like 30 seconds long. But I'm guessing we can't play it,
13: no,
12: but I would encourage you to watch it, because I don't know Limp Bizkit the way you guys do, you would be a better judge of it. But her mannerisms, her the band, it was just like, holy S, that's Carrie Underwood. I mean, she was 100% in. She's a Shinedown fan, so I know she has this side where she is not just a country music pop. She can go.
16: Couple things. Number one, if you're not familiar with Limp Bizkit, if you ever get to the Smithsonian, check out the Limp Bizkit exhibit. It is extensive and it is unbelievable.
17: Yeah, I don't think you can miss it. It's in the first wing of it.
16: It's most of the reason most people go to the Smithsonian. That's number one. Number two, Carrie Underwood, when she was a judge on American Idol, Maybe she still is.

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4: From the KFGO News Center, I'm Austin Erickson. A person is dead after a stabbing Sunday in Fort Taunton, North Dakota. Spirit Lake Nation officials say the people involved know each other. Authorities say this is an isolated incident and there's no threat to the public. The name of the person who died won't be released until family is notified. The Highway Patrol says a West Fargo police officer's blood alcohol content was 0.10 when he was arrested on DUI charges on Saturday. Troopers say Walker Koropatnicki was pulled over for speeding and not staying in his lane, and was taken into custody without incident. West Fargo Police has begun an internal investigation, and Koropatnicki is on paid administrative leave. Minnesota is one of the top users of hospice care in the nation, according to Minnesota Network of Hospice and Palliative Care Officials. Its most recent report shows more than 51% of the state's terminally ill patients opted for hospice and palliative care services in 2021. That's compared to nearly 45% nationally.

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7: 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Rod Bain with USDA has the story.
10: Farmers, whether in the middle of harvest or just beginning, Dan Needed of the National Education Center for Agricultural Safety says make safety checks of machinery and have personal protection and safety equipment available prior to the start of harvest for each season, for each day.
11: We always want to take a look at fire extinguishers that are in the shed and in the combine. Are they charged? Are they ready to go? The first aid kits. Do you have a farm first aid kit that's stocked and ready to go?
10: Needed adds, if a grower's area uses 911 signs for emergency notification,
11: have a notebook in every vehicle that might go from farmstead to farmstead, because farmers are now renting more property than ever before. So if you have an emergency, that you can get that 911 sign and be able to give them that 911 number right away, which is going to tell the dispatcher what fire department, what ambulance, what law enforcement agency to be able to respond.
10: I'm Rod Bain reporting for the U.S. Department of Agriculture in Washington, D.C.
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6: 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Twins in need of wins. Yesterday, game one of a series at Detroit. Twins hit into too many double plays.
17: And the pitch. Swung on a bouncing ball. This could be a double play. Step on second. Peck to first, and that's the ball game. And the Twins bounce into their fourth double play. And in so doing, they drop a one-run decision to the Detroit Tigers.
6: Joe Ryan returned with the injury list, but the Twins fall 5-4. Ryan gave up 3 runs in 4 innings of work, struck out 7 in his first appearance in a month. Fargo-Moore wrapped up the regular season with a 2-0 shutout of Milwaukee. Now the playoffs tomorrow night. The Red Hawks hosting Winnipeg at Newman Outdoor Field. First pitch at 6:30. Get out to Newman. Support the Hawks. Hawks and Winnipeg tomorrow night.
18: Cole Swindell. 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
4: All right, it's a Tuesday for a Sunday game at 3:25. The analyst is playing fast. The analyst is Pete Bursich, into his 20th season as the in-booth analyst for the KFAN Minnesota Vikings Audio Network and, of course, FM 100.3 KFAN. 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Thank you very much for the yearly assistance. And when I say the analyst is playing fast, because he walked in perplexed and like, what's going on? What's on your mind right now? Tucker Kraft. He started talking about Tucker Kraft, fourth-year South Dakota State, played 8 games last year, ripped up his ACL November 2nd, but through 8 games, he still had 6 touchdowns. He is a game changer.
19: Yes, he is, and that's kind of what I was wondering. I know everything I've heard, it's a pitch count thing, right? It's he's going to get a certain number of plays out of when he's in there. He can affect the game. He about single-handedly beat the Steelers a year ago. He has that kind of dynamic, game-changing ability. And when you're dealing with the first game, there's going to be some mistakes. There's going to be more than normal. There'll be a guy or two left uncovered here or there. And the thing with Tucker Kraft is just how good he is run after the catch. And you can't. I mean, I know they have Golden. They've got some other options in the wide receiving core, but Tucker Kraft is still, especially in the red zone, he's a weapon. And I know there's a lot of question marks with the offensive line and the running back situation and all that, but he's a guy that's proven as probably their biggest playmaker. So you have to know where he is at all times.
20: Pete, you have a little extra fire to you because it's a border battle week. It's a rival, and we got to beat them this weekend. Now, the glaring statistics of a Packers defense with and without Micah Parsons is kind of, I mean, the contrast is so massive in terms of what Jeff Hafley was attempting to do a year ago, and now with Jonathan Gannon in that seat. And we've hit on Josh Jacobs not being part of the offense, but we really are working with a team right now that is without maybe the engine of their offense in Josh Jacobs, and certainly the engine on their defense with Micah Parsons, specifically with Parsons. How difficult is that going to be for them to kind of work around it, if even for a handful of games?
19: Yeah, it's interesting that they're going back to a 3-4 with Gannon, only because I just don't know where Micah Parsons fits in. Micah Parsons is a Danielle Hunter. He is a defensive end, old school, like the 4-3 defensive end. That's his position.
20: Yeah.
19: So when you go to a 3-4, what do you do with him? Do you make him a defensive tackle? Do you make him an outside linebacker? Right. And that was kind of the issue when he first showed up when they traded for him last year. And then once he showed up, they kind of abandoned that 5-man front and went back to a 4-man front to accommodate him. They brought an extra linebacker. You know, they brought, you know, they played the old school 4-3. So with Gannon, it's going to be interesting to see where they, you know, when he does come back, what they do with him. Where are they going to put him? And how's he fit? And for Gannon, I guess you look at the knowns and the unknowns in this game. Gannon's a 3-4 guy, likes to blitz, blah, blah, blah. There's no offense that's seen more blitzes in preseason or training camp than ours, right? And they're used to all the different goofy things that the odd front can do. So I think they'll be, I think, better prepared than maybe what Green Bay will be. And then when you look at our offense, they really don't know what kind of concepts they're going to get from a passing game with Kyler Murray. So I think in that regard, we have an advantage in just the unknowns.
20: Last thing for you, because we are patiently awaiting the coach, 5-6 minutes away. Was there ever any doubt that Hitman was going to find his way back in the mix here?
19: Yeah, I think it was all about just the if you were going to give him the Aaron Donald $30 million, I think he would have come back very quickly. It's good, yeah. It's good to have him back. How long it's going to take him to get into the fold? A couple weeks. It's just like last year. He missed a lot of training camp last year with surgery or whatever it was that he had, and he played a much bigger role later on in the year. So I would expect that to be kind of the same going forward. How much he'll play, you know, this opening Sunday, if at all, I don't know. But it's good to have him back in the building. You still have Jay Ward and Theo Jackson and Metellus, and you still have pretty much the same group you had a year ago. Be interesting to see who's going to be our number three corner, and you know we're going to go from there. But the question marks, if you put both teams down on paper, we have a big question mark at the quarterback position, probably the biggest, most important part, you know, a position of them all. But for Green Bay, with the offensive line and the running game and new scheme on defense, missing Micah, it definitely, I think, favors the Vikings and to play them early.
20: Yeah, it's no pity. I don't take pity on the rival, but it's something we experienced last year, Pete, where the unknowns on the offensive line and the inability, as we've seen, that's actually a longer conversation in terms of the run game, how mitigating that can be to your entire offensive setup. And the opportunities potentially for some kids to find some reps on Sunday and get in some work against this offensive front. Against a Jordan Love, he's been good at not taking sacks. He is a guy that ascends over the course of the year for the most part, but they've always relied on Josh Jacobs, and now it's going to be the best of Marshawn Lloyd and Chris Brooks et al. Trying to get that done. It's going to be a fascinating one.
19: Don't forget, we're young at the defensive line position. Jalen Redmond's our guy.
20: Yeah.
19: Levi Drake Rodriguez has played a lot, but he hasn't played starter reps or snaps, right? Ingram Dawkins, hasn't played a ton. And then behind all those guys are rookies. So the starting six, our interior defensive line, they're young. And so for them in their first NFL, let's call it game together, first NFL game for a lot of them, to play against an offensive line that's a little nicked up, right? They're inexperienced as well, I think will help. So for those guys to get their first, you know, the first live shots, if you will, with what Green Bay's seeing up front, I think it's going to help us out a lot too. So that's a good thing.
20: Absolutely.
19: I mean, my point is the Green Bay, their fans are worried about the offensive line. It's like, okay, well, you know, we're pretty young up front. So, you know, if we had Myles Garrett and Aaron Donald, I think that'd be a little
20: different conversation. You are awesome. It's good to see you, and it's going to be awesome to hear you in the booth with PA this Sunday. Thanks for stopping by, man.
19: Yeah, no problem. Thank you.
20: That's Pete Bursich, brought to you weekly, SueCup.com, SueCup Manufacturing. It's all part of a Talker Tuesday, 9 to noon, which is brought to you by Northern Fire Grilling and Barbecue Supply. Some talkbacks during the final hour, a $25 gift card to Northern Fire will be given away. But when we return, we're expecting to have Kevin O'Connell in studio with PA. Final hour ahead, 9 to noon next.
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0: After LSU's season opening 51-10 win over Clemson on Saturday night, there is no question about it. Lane Kiffin and the Tigers, the number one villain this year in college football and the number one must-watch team this year in college football. I'm already salivating. Absolutely cannot wait for next Saturday, LSU on the road at Lane's old team, Ole Miss. I'm Nick Costos.
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6: 7:40 of the Fan regional weather for today. Sunny, breezy, looking for highs around 86 today. Tonight, mainly clear. Overnight lows around 57. Turning a bit cooler tomorrow, then noticeably warmer again on Thursday. Looking for highs tomorrow around 74. Thursday's high, 89. Heading into the weekend, a shower and thunderstorm possibility Friday with Friday's high of 87. That's your 740 The Fan regional weather.
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3: From the KFGO News Center, I'm Nate Cohn. North Dakota State Troopers have wrote fewer speeding tickets on interstate since the speed limit was increased to 80 miles an hour last year. But areas where speed limits were reduced saw a spike in citations. Stretches of interstate at Dickinson, Grand Forks, Jamestown, and Valley City saw the speed limit reduced from 75 to 70 miles an hour. State troopers say they wrote 223 tickets during the first year of Dickinson's 70-mile-an-hour zone, more than triple for the same area last year. Tickets in the Grand Forks area more than doubled. Jamestown saw a slight increase in tickets, and Valley City saw fewer. A woman died in a work-related accident at a manufacturing plant in Perham early Friday morning. Officers and Perham ambulance were called the Swan Machine around 5 in the morning. Police say a 47-year-old woman died. Her name's being withheld until family is notified. And Minnesota State Fair attendance is slightly behind last year as officials prepare to release the final count. More than 200,000 people attended the fair on Sunday, bringing the 11-day total to nearly 1.8 million, roughly 26,000 fewer than at the same point last year.
4: F around, find out, and good morning.
5: Good morning, PA. It's always a pleasure to talk to you. So what happens is we're the home of the White Sox. We're also the home of the Bears, as you know, and I run into you at Soldier. And when the Sox play in the afternoon, we used to be off the air. So now with technology and everything, we just do our show on YouTube, and it's the uncensored, limited interruption version of the show where we go very blue. And we have fun on our regular show.
4: Yeah.
5: We have dirtier fun on the FAFO show, and that's an acronym, as you know.
4: Yep, right on, my brother. Hey, man, you got to be creating in this day and age of the squeeze to always have the edge, right?
5: Well, it's incredible. Like when we started PA, you know, everything was on tape. You know, you're a lifer in this too. Now everything's digital. It used to be just audio.
4: Right.
5: Now we have 9 cameras in our studio.
4: Hey.
5: So it's pretty incredible with the way the business continues to evolve. Evolve or die,
4: right,
5: is what I love to lean on.
4: Sylvie's my main man, and he does a lot of work with the Chicago Bears during games. And again, Waddle and Sylvie, ESPN 1000, it's a Chicago juggernaut. And and you know this. Lots of talk about how difficult the Bears' schedule is. Truly, how hard do you think it is?
5: I think it's always hard. I mean, look, PA, we know this. You guys know this. You start in the NFC North, and you have the best top-to-bottom division in football, bar none. You know, other people will make an argument for the NFC West or some of the other divisions, but top-to-bottom, any team can win the division. There is no last place team. These are 4 teams that could win any division in football. This is the division right now where the coaching is incredible. Like, it's probably the best the division has ever been as far as bright young minds. You guys probably have the best coaching staff in football. The Bears have a really good one too. But I just love how well-rounded you guys are. It starts there. So then you branch off, and then you look at some of the other teams, and you don't know truly who's going to be good and who's going to be bad. So what looks strong today or what looks tough today could not be as tough as we advance. Like, here's an example, PA. Last year, what the North play, we played the AFC North. And every quarterback the Bears faced in the division was their backup quarterback. So, like, you think you're entering,
4: right,
5: and you've got to face Lamar, and you've got to face Aaron Rodgers. You got to face Burrow. The Bears didn't face one of them.
4: Jeez.
5: So, like, it's schedules are so hard. So what I like to do is circle the division. And the team that does very well head-to-head, I think, ultimately has the advantage to win the division because it's so close.
4: The games in the division, right, so tightly contested and so physical. And I think a case in point from last year would be the Vikings-Bears game you attended at U.S. Bank Stadium, where the Bears were en route to winning the division, and clearly it captured the imagination of the football nation. At that

0: time, the Vikings were a middling team, you know, and they finished as a non-playoff team. Yet, without that Duvernay kick return at the end and then the walk-off field goal, Minnesota was about a 98% winner in that game, and that means they would have swept the Bears in a non-playoff year. So that just, I mean, that's how tightly contested the NFC North is.
1: PA, I think, like, maybe we're wrong the way we're calculating it, but the thing that we've always said about that game is I believe that if you guys win that game, you guys win the division.
0: Mm.
1: I think that's based on what happened with the Packers at the end.
0: Right.
1: With the Packers, a couple people have said, with the Packers approached the last game differently. But I believe if everything else turned, that you guys add that win, the Bears take away the loss with the tiebreakers and everything, I believe the Vikings win the division if they win that game.
0: Jeez. And you mentioned Green Bay. We get Green Bay week one coming up Sunday. Green Bay last year without Micah Parsons went 0-4 and went from giving up 19 points a game to 28 points a game. Now, Chicago opens at Carolina. Do you like the Bears in week one?
1: I do. Now, like, I think it's going to be tougher. Like, people still look at and view Carolina as the team they were a couple of years ago. They have. We were just talking about great young coaches. You guys have one. The Bears have one. Carolina, I truly believe, has a great young coach.
0: Me
1: How
0: too.
1: Good is their quarterback? That's the biggest question. But this is a good defensive team. I think this is a team that obviously, like, if you played them 17 times, you would win the majority of the games. But I believe in Carolina on opening day, going there is no easy task. So I have the Bears winning, but I think this is going to be a close game, and it's sort of like a survive and advance game.
0: This is Sylvie from Waddle and Sylvie, ESPN 1000 in Chicago, previewing the Bears. And I'd like to hit you with some questions you recently posed for the great Courtney Cronin on your show. Are you cool with that?
1: I'm cool with anything, PA.
0: Good. Yeah, Courtney, she started doing radio with this show, 9 to noon, when she covered the Vikings, and it's great to not only see her on ESPN, but hear her with you as frequently as we do. All right, first one, Bears' final record and why?
1: I've got them at 10-7. And the reason is why I don't have them better is their defense. I think everything leans on their defense. I believe the offense is going to be more consistent. I believe they will start better. They left a lot to be had in the fourth quarter where we know they came from behind all the time. They have the deepest skill position player group that I've ever had in my lifetime, PA. But I don't think they get after the quarterback enough. This isn't a team that has a ton of defensive linemen that you circle and you say, I got to worry about that dude. And so that's why I've got them at just 10-7.
0: NFC North champs and why?
1: This is the one that I go back and forth on all the time. I could make a case for all of them, and I'm going to be a true homer in this case, and I'm going to take the Bears. I think tiebreakers will play a role. I think this could be a year where they all finish above 500, and it's a coin flip. So if I'm flipping the coin, I'm going to be like the Big Ten, and I'm going to manipulate the coin flip, and I'm going to go towards the Bears.
0: Hey, Sylvie, just as an aside, the Sunday in Charlotte, 88 with 80% humidity, 80% chance of heavy rain during the game. Holy,
1: oh, wow.
0: Holy cow, this thing might get nasty on Sunday. Okay, we'll see if they handle a sloppy track. All right, Caleb Williams passing yards, how many, and what does it lead to with him?
1: I think it's going to be 4,200.
0: Hey.
1: I do, like the fact that we've always given, I'm sure you guys have given it too. People have made fun of the Bears. We've ripped the Bears for it. The Bears have never had a 4,000-yard passer.
0: Right.
1: They've never had a 30-touchdown thrower. I believe the biggest key with Caleb Williams is not the yards thrown. It's the accuracy.
0: Mm-hmm.
1: And if he can improve the accuracy, the Bears' offense will be humming.
0: All right. Well, he doesn't throw many interceptions. Is he overly cautious or just that good?
1: I think it's both. I really do. I think, like, there's his idol growing up was Aaron Rodgers, and I think Aaron Rodgers was criticized by some in the Packer community, the fan base, not maybe taking a chance here or there. I think there are chances he could take. But when, like, his inaccuracy isn't like Jay Cutler inaccuracy, where he'll throw it to the other team. It's more about not hitting the guy, not making a layup. He's a layup misser, at least last year. He's got to hit the screens. He's got to take the easy ones, be more of a point guard, let the offense function on its own, and then I think the Bears will be better for it.
0: Who leads the Bears in sacks and why?
1: I think it's Montez Sweat, right. And I think it's 9.5.
0: Right.
1: I don't think it's a lot, PA. This is my biggest criticism of what the Bears have not done. You know, they don't draft a lot of edge rushers. They acquired Montez Sweat, who's a good player. He's not a great player. And I just don't think opponents fear when they play Montez Sweat.
0: How has rookie safety Dylan Thienemann looked?
1: He's looked okay. And one of the reasons why it hasn't been better, PA, is you signed Kobe Bryant, and he is a guy coming from Seattle, a Super Bowl champion. He was their big-ticket free agency item. And you pair him with Thienemann, with a veteran leader, and you expect Thienemann not to have as much pressure, not to have to do as much. He could ease into the position. Kobe Bryant, as you know, hurt his knee early in camp. Now all of a sudden the Bears don't have a guy that they truly believe in to play the other safety position next to him. Kyler Gordon's still out at the nickel position, which is a versatile position that Dennis Allen likes to use. So they're asking the rookie to do a lot, and I think that's a dangerous situation.
0: Yeah, Kyler Gordon, as you mentioned, he's hurt again. And that ballyhooed free agent, Kobe Bryant, well, he's on the IR. So just overall, what do you think of the secondary?
1: I think the secondary goes quickly for the Bears from one of their strengths to the weaknesses in the last 2 years just because of the injury situation. The Kyler Gordon, I don't know how well, you know, Kyler Gordon I don't think is a household name to just the average NFL fan. So it doesn't get played up. If he was an edge rusher or a quarterback,
0: yep,
1: this would be ESPN,
0: yep,
1: top story about debating whether or not he wants to play football. The Bears are really frustrated with him. They're going back and forth. He's still on PUP. This is over a soft tissue injury. So he's out. I don't know how good Jalen Johnson is coming back from the injury. He used to be really good. They don't have a safety next to Thienemann, and Thienemann is raw. So they have the potential, but because they're so shorthanded, PA, without the pass rush and without the depth now in the secondary, that's an area where I could see the Bears regress because of the defense.
0: All right, couple more for Sylvie here. Tight end Colston Loveland is fantastic. Any chance he doubles his touchdowns from like 6 to close to 12?
1: Absolutely.
0: Right.
1: Absolutely. Yes. I drafted him in fantasy football. No one cares, though, who I drafted in fantasy football. All I'll tell you is they love him. He's a Ben guy.
0: Yep.
1: And when you're a Ben guy, you're going to get the football. He's a Caleb guy. He is, everyone marvels when they play against him. I think, like, if you want to put a long shot bet down, or I don't know how long shot it would be, but for him to lead tight ends in yards and, yep, touchdowns, I think would be a good play that you could put together.
0: What do you think of former Viking center Garrett Bradbury? Very, very, he's a scholar of the game, and it was impressive, yes, to me when, you know, because Bradbury, he's undersized, and, you know, people would catch visuals on social medias where he had bad footing, and undersized guys get trucked, and they get pushed back, and it's ugly looking. However, Garrett is really, really good in space, and he's about as good as I've ever seen calling the games, getting an offense set up and working as a battery mate with a quarterback. So that's what I remember about him. What do you think of him there?
1: Yeah, I think you hit it on the head. I think Ben has gone out of his way, Ben Johnson, to tell everyone how good he communicates, how smart he is. Fun fact, too, he was a college teammate with Joe Tooney, so they know each other very well. They're playing next to each other, wow, again. The big question, though, PA, is he going to be able to be good enough with the getting older and with all that, and the Bears drafted Logan Jones early.
0: Right.
1: He's the center out of Iowa. That's what they make in Iowa. You know this. They make centers, yep, offensive linemen, and tight ends.
0: Yeah.
1: So Logan Jones is the future for the Bears at the center position. And it's been a turnstile here of centers. Caleb has played, I want to say, this is his fourth center in 3 years that he's had to play with. So it's sort of like a plug-and-play until he holds off Logan Jones.
0: Well, Green Bay's hoping Iowa makes running backs, too, even though the one they just got makes A.J. Dillon look fast. All right, last one. Sylvie, Mark Silverman, Waddle and Sylvie, ESPN 1000 weekdays. Sylvie went to college with Twins manager Derek Shelton. So, like, how well do you know Shelty?
1: So I've known him more over the years because we've linked up. Like, I was just a student doing his games. You know, I'm sitting there in the SIU. They didn't even let us in the press box, PA. We had to sit outside in the cold during spring college baseball, and Derek Shelton was a year older than me. He was also in my conference in high school. And when we've interviewed him, he still remembers some of my childhood friends that I grew up with that he played against. He was a really, really good catcher. And then he played at Southern, and he was a great catcher there too.
0: Wow.
1: And he was one of Joe Madden's guys in the Tampa organization. And I truly believe he's a great manager. You've gotten to know him. You texted me a little bit. He's a great, great man, too. I love Derek Shelton and everything that he's made out of his career.
0: And Sylvie, we love you. Tell Tom Waddle I say hi. Enjoy the Bears season opener and the season, and I'm sure we'll catch up down the road, okay?
1: PA, it's great to hear from you. When I hear your voice, too, it is football. Like that is just football. Everyone in the Twin Cities is so lucky to have you there, and I appreciate the friendship.
0: Yeah, I appreciate the kind words. Thank you, Sylvie. Have a good day.
1: You got it, PA.
0: A talkback winner of a Northern Fire Prize and the Owl Roofing postgame is next.
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10: 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It was a good way to finish the regular season for the Fargo Moorhead Redhawks yesterday in Milwaukee.
17: No balls, two strikes on Phoenix. Here comes the 0-2. Strike three! He struck him out! And the game is over! Lopez strikes out the side here in the ninth, and the Redhawks have won it 2-0. How about that?
10: 14 strikeouts Redhawks pitchers had at the plate. Dylan Thomas cracked his 18th of the year. Now the Redhawks getting set for postseason play. The Winnipeg Goldeyes in town tomorrow night, game one of that first round best of three. First pitch at 6:30. Gates will open at 5:30. Get out to Newman, bring yours along. Redhawks and Winnipeg tomorrow night, playoffs. 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
20: 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The SEC has filed an amendment to its federal lawsuit against LSU, Lane Kiffin and school officials, looking for authority to kick the Tigers out of the league over their attempt to have two players who signed pro contracts return to school. Corner Christian Gonzalez lands a record $135 million four-year extension with the Patriots. From the NBA, in a four-player deal, the Pelicans trade Jordan Hawkins to the Grizzlies. I'm Frank Arity.
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0: Thanks for the good times. Thanks for the talkbacks. We have a winner, Nordo.
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0: The Dagger, Wayne Larrivee, play-by-play voice for the Green Bay Packers, starts 9 to noon tomorrow as we rise and shine at 9. Thank you, Brett Blakemore. Thank you, Eric Nordquist. Thank everybody for listening, and I'm Paul Allen. May God bless you and all of your families, and thank you for listening to KFAN. Have a great day.
23: We lucky we got 740 The Fan.
24: While there is a rebound in ag exports for 2025 and 2026, growth remains below desired levels. Now, policy measures out in Washington, such as President Trump's decision to allow tariff-free beef imports, are creating even higher levels of uncertainty for farmers and ranchers. Dr. Ernie Goss, regional economist at Creighton University, says there's not much happy news for agriculture at the moment.
25: You had China, of course, in 2024, and of course we saw exports to China in terms of livestock and agriculture and livestock take a real hit. Now, 26, some of them are coming back. We're seeing a rebound there in the Chinese exports, but still not as strong as we'd like to see them. And now this.
24: Goss also points out the trade dispute with Canada, one of our top two trading partners, is adding to the anxiety.
25: That's a chief export market for some of the agricultural products that sold from farmers in this part of the country. And that's important as well. So again, it just reinforces this uncertainty that the farmer and rancher is facing.
24: The last time the U.S. faced an ag income downturn, there was a $12 billion government subsidy for the farm sector. Now with a $40 trillion deficit, Goss says, there's not much motivation in Congress or the administration to spend more money, whatever it's for. What are some tips farmers should consider to assure farm safety as they prepare to harvest the fields? Rod Bain with USDA has the story.
26: Farmers, whether in the middle of harvest or just beginning, Dan Needed of the National Education Center for Agricultural Safety says make safety checks of machinery and have personal protection and safety equipment available prior to the start of harvest for each season for each day.
27: We always want to take a look at fire extinguishers that are in the shed and in the combine. Are they charged? Are they ready to go? The first aid kits. Do you have a farm first aid kit that's stocked and ready to go?
26: Needed adds, if a grower's area uses 911 signs for emergency notification,
27: have a notebook in every vehicle that might go from farmstead to farmstead because farmers are now renting more property than ever before. So if you have an emergency, that you can get that 911 sign and be able to give them that 911 number right away, which is going to tell the dispatcher what fire department, what ambulance, what law enforcement agency to be able to respond.
26: I'm Rod Bain reporting for the U.S. Department of Agriculture in Washington, D.C.
24: With your Ag News, I'm Farm and Ranch Director Sarah Heinrich for the Growing Harvest Ag Network.
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19: New England Patriots signing star corner Christian Gonzalez to a four-year deal that makes him the highest-paid corner in the NFL. Great news for the Patriots ahead of tomorrow night's season opener on the road in Seattle in a Super Bowl 60 rematch. And I think New England's going to take care of business in this game, at the very least cover the spread, if not win the game outright. New England secondary healthy, Seattle secondary not so much. I like the Pats. I'm Nick Costos.
28: Scott Graham here from Westwood One. Coming up on Sunday Night Football, the first full day of NFL action wraps up at the Meadowlands with an NFC East matchup between the Giants and the Cowboys. For New York, it's a first look at new head coach John Harbaugh's squad, while Dallas gets a test of their promised improvements on defense. Ryan Racky and Mike Golic have the call on Sunday Night Football.
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6: Your 740 The Fan regional weather for tonight. Looking for mainly clear conditions with an overnight low of 57. A little cooler tomorrow. Tomorrow's high calling it 74. Sunshine, breezy, and clear. For tomorrow night, look for a low of 51. Thursday, warmer, breezy Thursday night. And Thursday's high of 89. Chance of shower, thunder shower on Friday with a Friday high of 87. Saturday, pleasant. Some sunshine, 71. The high Saturday. That's your 740 The Fan regional weather.
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7: Oh boy, that's a rocket ship. Deep right field, way gone. Oh, yeah. Man, he's feeling good right now. It's so groovy, it's
8: out of sight. You can touch it. And the pitch. Swung on a bouncing ball. This could be a double play. Step on second, Peck to first, and that's the ball game. And the Twins bounce into their fourth double play. And in so doing, they drop a one-run decision to the Detroit Tigers.
17: Wood chipper's gear, if that's the case. Thomas swings and launches the ball high in the air, deep center field, left center is gone. Mars truck it down. Dylan Thomas, a dead center field home run. And the Red Hawks have taken a 2-0 lead.
9: You know, unfortunately, we're in the wrong ballpark for the ball Jeffers hit at the end because that ball is straight flushed on. But it's the biggest ballpark in baseball in center field and doesn't get out. But, yeah, we can't, you know, we can't put ourselves in a situation where we're killing innings with double plays.
11: Personally, for me, I'm always just playing every opponent just against their jersey numbers, really. Like, taking my notes, this guy and his tendencies and how I can take advantage of that. You know, I'm not really – there's a few times throughout the season where I'm really focused more on the mascot than the player.
0: The good thing is it's turned into a very friendly rivalry. I think our front offices respect each other immensely. The managers, the coaching staff, and the players, it's turned into a really, really great rivalry as opposed to a hated rivalry. And don't get me wrong, hated rivalries can be fun, but we all would prefer to respect each other and let the best team win.
6: It is a almost said Wednesday, Tuesday edition of the Jack Michaels Show, coming to you live and direct from our Gunderson Jewelers studio. OMG, oh my Gundersons. Do you feel that bubbling a little bit? We are preceding the National Football League kicking off. PA getting our juices flowing, as you just mentioned. Wayne Larrabee joining the Paul Allen show, Paul Allen Project. I was going to say which it is tomorrow. Green Bay in Minnesota on Sunday. Playoff baseball at Newman Outdoor Field tomorrow night. My goodness gracious. Fantasy drafts have been completed or will be completed tonight if that's your bag. And the SEC wants to boot LSU right out of the league. Welcome aboard to the show. That is Dallas. You know, big Dallas. Dallas in the house today. Dallas Crowe producing the Jack Michaels show. Dallas and I were here like a handful of hours ago. Same room. Actually, all day yesterday, Dallas, we were. Because we had our company fantasy football draft.
10: We did. Are you going to let everyone know the grade you received on that fantasy draft?
6: Two things on that, and thank you for asking. Phone lines are open. So we're drafting. And so I get a big dinner for me in Dallas. You know, I'm hanging out all day. He's producing Red Hawks baseball, then me at that for hours. Then, of course, you got a draft, you know. And some drafts are fun, you know. Not that last night wasn't. You know, I mean, it's a company draft, a lot of crosstalk between company employees here at our stations. We have a number of radio stations here. So we got our gurus from Y94 and our magical froggy 99.9 and 109 Jagged. We have all these stations, KFGO, and then we have, you know, sales account executives, we have producers. Whew. Man, so there's a lot of intenseness on this in-company draft. And you'd think your sports director of these stations would just roll right through the draft. So, draft gets over. I don't know how yours. I don't even know who you're, to be honest. Who's our first pick? Anyway, so if you've had your draft, good for you. And let's go. Let the bragging begin. So, we're going through. And Dallas and I are literally 2 feet away from each other on the Comedy Fantasy Football Draft. Well, I've been kind of tied up into college football and a little bit of baseball this summer. So haven't really looked much. I'm familiar with teams, familiar with players. I get it. But when it comes to drafts are sneaky. You get some people that they're gonna get that great quality tight end that, you know, and then maybe the back that they know has got injured or something. You know, I had none of that. I had none of that on my brain. All I was doing was thinking, what should I buy me in Dallas for dinner last night? So we had quite the spread here in the studio. So we go through the draft, and I'm feeling all right. You know, you're feeling okay about your draft. You know, I'm going to take this, and yeah, you're going to take that. And, you know, the person behind me, in front of me, stole that pick from me. I had that in my queue. So whatever. It's one of those nights. I got another one of those nights tonight, by the way. But I didn't realize this, that the experts, the other gurus that apparently the whatever analytics and analogs, and when you go online and do your draft through whatever you do your draft through, whether it's ESPN or whatever, you complete your draft, and of course to be able to go through those channels to draft, you've had to submit an email. That usually is, you know, that's your thing in your code. So we get done with our draft. And you know, I'm finishing up the rest of the leftover chicken that I bought for dinner and all that, and the potatoes I brought in. And Big D says, "I'm gonna check my grade." Like, what do you mean you're gonna check your grade? Dell says, "They'll email you what they think of your draft after it completes. So they'll email you what your grade is." I'm like, well, that. Okay, so computerly generates a grade to all the analytics of the players you chose in an instant. This is the world we live in. In an instant, it sends you an email of your grade. So you open up yours, and you're across from me, and you go, "Oh, great! They gave me a C. That's not good at all. That's just not good." I'm like, "Well, I wonder if mine. They emailed mine." So I go to my draft. And then
12: and I looked, and I was an okay student. You know, I'm pretty good memory. I research a lot. You know, I'm feeling pretty good, somewhat wise of the world in some aspects. I haven't seen an F, knock on wood. And there it is, a big fat F.
10: Made it red, too, and everything.
12: Red. I mean, talk about shaming. Just absolutely, I'm like, ugh. And it just took me back to maybe a bad grade I got in elementary school, and I feel shunned, and I got to go home and I'll tell my dad that I got an F on or a D on the whatever. You know, talk about a terrible situation on that. So I had to wear that F last night, and then I let that fuel me. I'm getting fueled right now. So I want to thank the whoever it is that grades these, the computer. Maybe I'm just talking to a computer. Thank you for giving me an F on my draft. I can't wait to I guess I'm not going to show anybody because it's a computer generated. I can't wait to show that computer that I drafted okay. It's amazing. Has that always been the case? Is that what these sites are? They set up and then they computerly generate a number?
10: I've only ever seen it with ESPN, but then again, I think I've only done like one league outside of ESPN.
12: F.
10: I don't think I've ever seen an F. Until yesterday.
12: In fact, you told me that. And this is Dallas, one of our young up-and-comers, looking at Jack. And he goes, what'd you get? I said, F. Quote, I don't think I've ever seen an F given on that. That's incredible. So that's what I got to look forward to in my what's wrong with Lamar? What's wrong with I took Deebo Samuel late. CeeDee Lamb, not terrible.
10: I don't hate your roster. Personally, I wouldn't have given you an F, but
12: thank you.
10: There's something at ESPN, the computer system there, that they didn't like what they saw.
12: At all. And it was man, did they let you have it. That is that's harsh right there. But anyway, so good luck to everybody in their draft. I mean, I've got, Jackson's my quarterback. I mean, I don't have any Q's and O's and I's next to their names. Nobody's out or injured or questionable. That should get you above an F already.
10: Yeah.
12: That your roster doesn't have any Q's, O's, or I's in it.
10: Ready to go.
12: That should take you immediately to a D. And then, Pitts is my tight end. He's not terrible. Lamb and McLaurin, my receivers. How is that bad? Maybe it was the Pollard pick. I don't know. Maybe it was Tony Pollard pick.
10: The hometown pick.
12: That's in the end of my heart. Good to have you on board. 237-3767, 888-458-6926. I had half a notion today, prior to the NFL season, to have people text in their MVP and SBW, their most valuable player and their Super Bowl winner. Since we're all into predicting and we're all into handing out F's and C's when in our drafts, with half a notion to come in today and said, who is going to be the most valuable player in the National Football League this season? Who is going to be, if you had to pick today, which I'm sure there's betting lines on that. I'm sure maybe you've had picked already your Super Bowl winner for 2026. Now, that would be impressive on that. And if I did ask that, Dallas, on today's show leading to an odd game tomorrow. I mean, it's a Wednesday game. We have a Wednesday game in football.
10: Yeah.
12: What is up with our world of sports?
10: It's such a weird schedule.
12: There's Danny Halleck right there. His son, part of the Toronto Blue Jays organization. Are those Blue Jays playoff tickets?
13: Sweet tickets.
12: For Red Hawks?
13: For you, Jack.
12: Really, Danny? Daddy, oh, Danny. I like it. Whenever Danny walks in, there's something good, Della. So that's Dad in his hand.
13: Off the press.
12: Oh, look at that. They're different color than the usual tickets we get sometimes. Wow, what can I do with these, Dan?
13: Anything you want.
12: That's what also I like when Dan walks in, when he says you can do anything you want.
13: You know what these are?
12: What are those?
13: These are our GA tickets for tomorrow night.
12: Oh, those are general manager tickets for tomorrow night for the Red Hawks.
13: You know what you can do with them?
12: Anything I want?
13: Yeah.
12: Danny, I like when Danny comes in. See, Dallas, he's the Morgan Freeman out of Shawshank. He's a guy that can get things. Remember if you had a movie on that? Well, now this has changed the whole perplexion of the show. Is our text club up?
10: I can pull it up right now.
12: If you pull that up, maybe I will have a text club question for somebody. Thank you, Dan. Outstanding job. Dan's son, Joe, is overseas physical training for the Toronto Blue Jays organization. So I wasn't kidding about that. He's a great kid. Concordia Copper kid. 1, 2, 3, 4, 5. We have 6 suite tickets for tomorrow's Red Hawks game, playoff game. Dallas.
10: Oof.
12: How do we give those away?
10: I'm not sure. What you got any ideas?
12: I have a couple ideas on that. Well, why don't we do this? Why don't we do this? This would be for Red Hawks. Those that have followed Red Hawks baseball and or Twins baseball. Here's what we'll do. And then we'll put it in the random Dallas generator from the text club at 35270. So that's how you text in, 35270. So I'm assuming how that technology works. People text in, the 35270, what I'm about to ask them that for. And then we'll get those texts in. And then by the end of the show, after we get ready for Common Man, we'll randomly grab one of those respondents, and we'll be able to call them and let them know that they've won 6 suite tickets for tomorrow. Does that sound like a plan?
10: Sounds like a plan.
12: Here's my question. The Red Hawks have had some former big leaguers on their team. Daryl Motley, former Kansas City Royal World Series champion. They've had Rich Becker, former Minnesota Twin. So it's a two-parter. I'm just looking for 2 names. If you could add a former twin, and a former Red Hawks, someone that played for the Red Hawks, and you could bring back, and the Red Hawks could use them for tomorrow night's game against Winnipeg. What former twin, and doesn't have to play for the Red, didn't have to have played for the Red Hawks, but a former twin and a former Red Hawk that played, and you can bring back past or present, because we have lost some along the way, and revive it, past or present, that Chris Coast could pencil into his lineup that would almost guarantee a victory over Winnipeg. Those two would you add? So the ones hypothetically, the ones you're just grabbing whatever twin you want. Now, again, the wind's going to be blowing a little left to right tomorrow, across the left to right field. Got a west-northwest breeze, comfortable 75 degrees. Winnipeg tomorrow's throwing Landon Barraza. Lethbridge, Alberta, tremendous pitcher. Was in Mexico this summer a bit. Came back, now back with Winnipeg. Good arm, good velo, good crafty, pitcher. Gets it done. So I'm setting the stage, depending, because this might impact who you throw, and whether it's at the plate. Winnipeg's got Ray Patrick Ditter. A good leadoff hitter, Keyshawn Knowles. They got big boppers. They can swing in a little bit. Well managed by Logan Watkins. So a decent lineup with some addictive hitting, the domino effect. And pitching-wise, they got some big arms. Derek Cherry in the back end of the bullpen. Mitch Lamson, kind of a soft, crafty lefty. And they're starting Landon Barraza. So I'm setting all this up. So the question is, what former twin, pick one, that you would bring back to immediately become available for Chris Coast to sign, hypothetical, but we wanted that. And what former Red Hawks, someone that had played for the Red Hawks, you could bring back, and those two players would almost guarantee you a win tomorrow night against Winnipeg. You like that question?
10: I do like that question.
12: All right. It kind of sprung on me. I mean, Danny just walked in with tickets. It's hard to, normally we have group meetings, or Jack just comes up with questions out of the gate. And you know what I'll do? Can I just throw all 6 suite tickets on that?
10: I don't see why not.
12: Is that okay with you?
10: I don't see why not.
12: All right. There we go. 35270. Now, the reason I did that, too, because, we reach quite a vast audience, and someone maybe is new. Maybe you haven't followed the Red Hawks since 1996. Maybe you don't have, you know, maybe you don't have a couple of names there that or a name there that would work. But if you follow baseball, you might know a former Minnesota Twin. I have a twin in mind that, I think would be good, but there's a lot of former Minnesota Twins that, might work. I mean, they've got big bopper home runners. They got some Hall of Fame people, and, you know, and that. And the one where I will struggle is what former Red Hawk you'd bring back, because there have been a lot of really good Red Hawks, some whose numbers are retired. They're at Newman Outdoor Field, some whose numbers haven't been retired yet, but certainly would make an impact in a game. Knowing full well those that know the Red Hawks lineup, you'd bring that person in. You might be pushing out somebody from their spot of the current team that, by the way, has averaged 6 to 7 runs a game and just got done taking 3 or 4 from Milwaukee with some really good starting pitching. So that is that's the question. Text in 35270.
10: I'll tell you what, we're going to have a tough choice to make, because
12: are some coming in?
10: Text Club is flying right now.
12: These are 6 suite tickets. Now, this is, you're sitting up there. Suite tickets are nice because, you know, you get the whole room. You know, you're it's pretty, they're not a bad seat in the house, but the suite tickets are kind of, you've been around there.
10: Yep.
12: Pretty good. Plus, those foul balls sometimes come up into the suites. You can catch it. If Jack's arm is good, you might catch a candy bar in a 7th inning if I can angle it over there. So before we break and call Budapest, Hungary. Yep, you heard me correctly, Doc Phil. There's some former, are you reading some of those?
10: There's.
12: Can you read on the, are there a couple that you want to share? Because again, we'll randomize this and, draw for a winner at the end of the show.
10: Here's one that Carell Prime. That's my favorite Red Hawk.
12: Oh,
10: I see that one coming
12: and
10: in.
12: Now that I love Carell Prime, that's a tremendous call. Plus, he's now with the Clowns. He's versatile. He's a two-way player. Carell started, you know, started throwing the ball and pitching a little bit. You could play him at 1B in the outfield. They're battling for a batting championship in the, league a couple of years back. That's not a bad call.
10: My first Red Hawks game, I saw him hit, I think he went 4 for 5 with 2 home
12: just
10: runs.
12: Blasted balls out of the park. Yeah, he just long, big-barreled swing. That's a great call. Plus, he's an entertainer, big smile. I'm afraid there's some former Twins someone would grab.
10: I see a lot of Joe Mauers coming in.
12: Yeah, at a catcher's spot. Yeah, now that would maybe push Chimmy or Tripp Clark or someone somewhere else, but Joe Mauer, left-handed batter. Good receiver, right? I mean, Joe was known for his hitting, but, you know, Mauer's not like he was. He didn't have an arm and, throw somebody out, but that's a pretty good left-handed bat. Yeah, all right, 35270. I'm allowing you hypotheticals today. There are a chance at 6 sweet tickets for the game 1 of the postseason. What former Twin would you add to the Red Hawks roster for 1 game tomorrow night, and a former Red Hawk to come back adding to the team that would almost guarantee a sweet victory in game 1. That is that. We'll get back to the SEC. Maybe I'll jump in that with Doc Phil as well on our roundtable with Doc Phil. He's in Budapest, Hungary. The Twins lost yesterday 5-4, so it's you know what it is. I mean, it is what it is. Yeah, they just got to find a way. You got to win or not. The underlying thing yesterday was Joe Ryan. You know, and Ryan, I think, what, 3-4 runs gave up? Had a handful of innings, but it looked like with the ability to miss bats was there, because he had some strikeouts yesterday, so that was good to see. And back to the craziness of this, we had college football on Sunday, and we have NFL on Wednesday. What world are we living in right now in the world of sports?
10: Flipped upside down.
12: We had college football on Sunday, and we have an NFL game tomorrow and Thursday, which sometimes that's not as uncommon. We have we'll get tomorrow. With Summerside, Doc Phil coming up around the corner. It is a Tuesday edition, Jack Michaels Show. That's Dallas. Dallas is receiving all those texts at 35270. Former Twin, former Red Hawk, you dead to the Red Hawks tomorrow. And someone's walking away today with a 6-pack of sweet tickets. We'll talk with Dr. Phil, but coming up next, we have an Inside Twins. That's right. 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
16: Twins jumped out to a Labor Day lead with an RBI fielder's choice off the bat of Ryan Jeffers in the opening inning, but then Josh Bell, with runners on the corners, bounced into an inning-ending double play, and that would be a harbinger of things to come. The Twins' 1-0 lead disappeared on a Kevin McGonigal home run off of Joe Ryan. Ryan then touched up for two weird runs in the second, hit a couple of batters on consecutive pitches, including one to force in a run, and then a weird fielder's choice where Ryan Jeffers pulled his foot off of home plate, so the Twins and Ryan trailed 3-1. But Ryan closed out strong and looked pretty good through his four innings of work. Twins would rally offensively, Larnick with a home run to pull the Twins within a run, but then it was Riley Green greeting Connor Prelip in the fifth. As the 1-1 swung on, hit high in the air for Green. He just stares at that one. That one sailing into the seats for a home run. Left on left damage from Riley Green. His 19th homer of the year is a two-run blast halfway up the grandstand, and the Tigers stretch that lead to 5-2. That was the only hiccup for Prelip. He would go four innings, and that was the only mark against him. Twins rallied for two runs in the sixth on a big double from Walker Jenkins, but they left the bases loaded when Cody Clemens struck out looking. Twins that hit into double plays in the seventh, the eighth, and the ninth innings, and they fall a run short in a 5-4 loss on your home for Twins baseball.
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23: Doctor, doctor, give me the news. I got a bad case of loving.
12: It is a Tuesday edition, our roundtable with the Dr. Phil Johnson, orthopedic surgeon to the stars. And by the way, for those that just joined us today and you said, did I hear Jack had a pair of six tickets to see Taylor Swift? You're half right. I have six suite tickets to see the Red Hawks in Winnipeg coming up tomorrow night at Newman Outdoor Field, game one of the playoffs. The Winnipeg Gold Eyes, rich history between these two teams, goes back to 96. Doc is certainly familiar with that. And the question was, and you're texting in to 35270, a former Red Hawk you would bring back that would you could put in the lineup and boom. I almost guarantee you win, and also I'm allowing you one former Minnesota Twin for those that want to play along with that, too. I'm just curious what former Twin you'd bring back that the Red Hawks could put in, and boom, make a difference. And I love the fact, one text, we're getting a lot of good texts in, so keep that up. One text, Dallas, did you say had
10: Chris Coast.
12: Going to bring Chris Coast back. So he's the manager, but they'd bring him back to I like.
10: Give him a bat and give him a glove.
12: Oh, yeah, I like the way that's saying it. Doc Phil with us. Doc, thanks for making time. I'm guessing it is not necessarily early evening, but early enough in Budapest. Hi, Doc.
2: Hi, Jack. No, I'm back in the good old U.S. of A. That was a quick three-day trip, and jet lag never really got a chance to set in, so I'm very happy about that. And talking about the series, how can you not have a little talk about when Hal Lanier and Simi would go at it?
12: Oh, so

0: line. I don't know if Simi ever said this to you, but, you know, I'd sit in the dugout and just absorb it all.
1: Right.
0: But there was one game that the bases were loaded and we fell short. But I remember right after the out, he looked at me and he goes, "Doc, that's unacceptable. That's like drinking a two-day-old beer with no foam."
1: Oh, Simi. Man alive.
0: Yeah, that makes sense.
1: Well, for those that know, you know, it's great to do. Even Coaster and I were talking about this in the post-game show yesterday in Milwaukee. And Chris was talking about this upcoming series with Winnipeg, and it's a postseason. And it's, as you know, it's not the first time these two teams have gone toe-to-toe in the postseason. It's happened right. since the beginning. But for those that don't know that story, you know, a lot of reasons why rivalries are built. I mean, some are just forced because they play in the same division or conference in college or what have you, and they're just built that way. Some are very extremely geographic. I mean, you know, you could talk about NDSUs and UNDs or Hazen and Beulah, or pick your, just geographically they're tied. And others, because maybe a trade, maybe there's something, maybe it's Boston and New York, maybe since Babe Ruth, you know, there's so many different reasons why rivalries are made. And Doc, you know this one, because Doug Simonic and the late Jeff Bittiger were in Winnipeg winning titles and doing their thing. And the late Bruce Thome, the general, snatched up Simeon Bitt from Winnipeg and made him the original Red Hawks manager and pitching coach. And I would say, Doc, that probably was the first line drawn right there, right?
0: Yep.
1: Yeah.
0: Yep. Oh yeah, that, I mean the first salvo, and I remember I was up there for when they won one of them, and it was intense. I mean, I didn't think it was all, you know, real intense during the regular season when I'd sit in the dugout, but I was forced to sit in the dugout up there because I was kind of feared for my life. But as you got going through the game, you could just feel the tension, and it was, and there was chirping going both ways.
1: Yeah.
0: And it was, I mean, it was fun. I mean, that's right. What playoffs are all about. I mean, it's intensity, and you want that. And the play was very good. And, it was an excellent rivalry. It was really fun.
1: It has evolved, and Chris will tell you this. It has evolved to really, it's still a rivalry, but not to the terms where, I mean, Hal Lanier, bless his heart, former Giant, by the way, big leaguer, manager, former major league manager. And then when he was managing Winnipeg, it got so hot. I mean, it got, what Doc Phil's talking about, it got a little heated in the fans at Newman. Yes, those nice, polite, educational, smart baseball fans, they bought in. Where Hal Lanier went into the second row at Newman Outdoor Field in the game, for goodness, that's how hot. Dallas is looking at me going, wow, did he? Yes, he did. I mean, there was a... Yeah. Brawls on that. It's evolved to a good, respectful rivalry now, but I'll never forget the time going, holy cow, someone must have really got on Hal's nerves because he's going into the stands. And I'm like, here we go. Those were the days.
0: You know, he was funny because back in those days, you know, you wouldn't travel with your team physician. And so if one of their guys got hurt, we'd have to go over and, you know, check him out. And I remember walking into their side of the dugout and then going up into their clubhouse, and he stops me and he goes, "Who are you?" And I introduce myself and he goes, "You any good?" I went, "Well, I trained in Canada for a year." And he goes, "Oh, does that make you even better?" And I went, "Oh, I think so." He laughed.
1: How was it? He was a good man. Getting to know him over the years.
0: He was.
1: Yeah, that's brilliant. And then, of course, with Will's, with me, you know, Maury was a Dodger, Hal was a Giant. In fact, they were both involved in that Marichal-Roseboro fight, you know, one of the classic baseball fights of all time. I was Kid Maury going, "You and Hal must, were you both on the outside of that looking in, or did you get in there?" But anyway, that is, so anyway, so that was my my question today. What former Red Hawk would you bring back to plug into this lineup that would almost guarantee you winning? And for a little caveat, I said, also you can have a former Twin that the Red Hawks could sign late. But so we're getting a lot of those in, and pretty good stuff. Doc, the two ways to go. I mean, this is so late after the party. I mean, but the incident rippled so much. And obviously, you've had ties and allegiances to Michigan. Children go there. So, I mean, you know, that whole.

0: thing. And is it, what are we, 48, 72 hours removed from clock gate or whatever they're going to call this now? But it has to, and it's not like it hasn't happened before. There's been some times where this is, but Doc, again, Western Michigan, I'd be remiss if I didn't ask you your thought of the crowd sees 0 seconds, the Big Ten synced it up, and it still said 0.6 remaining. You'd think in this day and age, in 2026, Doc, we don't have to have these arguments anymore, that we can have a clock that is synced up to everything. So what we see in the stadium or watching it on television is what it is. But apparently, Doc, we're not quite there yet with our technology, huh?
1: All right, full disclosure. So when I trained in Kalamazoo for 5 years, we were helping the football team. So we were at the games, we were on the sidelines, so we were kind of, even though we were residents, we were the team physicians for the team. So there's that.
0: Okay.
1: My daughter went to the University of Michigan.
0: Yep.
1: And she went through the heyday when they won the national championships and they were, you know, just doing great.
0: Yeah.
1: And I've never seen her jump up and down after a winning game. And she did that Saturday night, and I mentioned that, and she was just laughing. Now, in fairness, I think they got it right. And the reason I say that, because I didn't understand the rule, and I had never been told this before, that if you step out of bounds and then touch the ball as it's still in play, the clock stops.
0: That's what I understand.
1: And that's exactly what the Western Michigan defender did. If he'd have let that go and wouldn't have touched it, game's over.
0: 0.0000.
1: Yeah. So the game's over. So that in itself was pretty peculiar. I had never heard that rule. But I have to admit, you know, they got it right. They went back and they looked at it. They went right by the rule. And the ADs all agreed. The presidents all agreed. The commissioners all agreed. And so I'm thinking that, you know, everybody can say whatever they want. You know, there's the haters out there for both sides. But they got it right, and I think that's what we want them to do. And they came out, and they were transparent about it. They showed exactly what they saw. And it was like, you know, that's what you want. You know, you just want them to make the right call. You know, and I think it goes a lot to say that you can't always go by what TV's got as far as their clock. And I've seen this happen before in hockey, you know, especially in the World Juniors. And even last night, there was quite a bit of question, you know, with that power outage in Tallahassee. Okay, the time clock for the TV there in the first quarter was off a couple times. They were mentioning that, and as it was pertaining to the official timepiece on the field. So, you know, I mean, you can look at it both ways. Was the time management wrong with the officials, or was the time management wrong with TV? I'm going to go with the officials. They had it right. And I think they deserve a little credit that they took their time. They did what they were supposed to. They stuck right by the rules, and they got it right. Michigan did not deserve to win, in my opinion. They played terrible.
0: Right.
1: But Western Michigan played so much better. And I felt bad for them. I really felt bad for the Broncos. Just have a little love for them. But you know, it is what it is. And Michigan got lucky. And if they play like that this Saturday, it'll be over after the first quarter.
0: And Dallas, that wasn't a bad way that Doc just broke that down. He established some ties, certainly to Kalamazoo, that you have. We know your ties to Michigan. That's great. And the heyday there. So that was a good foundational start. You broke down the theories on the clock there and the syncing up and what's exact and what is not. And I just can't argue with anything that you said, Doc. My original point, too, was it's 2026, and if we're going to use technology, and by the way, in collegiate sports, with people have conspiracies, whether they have fuel to fight, you know, to those conspiracies or not. So here's one more thing, Doc, that is just added to the A, as you said, the hatred of Michigan, and here's the, oh, of course it's Michigan, and they a cheater Michigan. Also, it's just feel that lineage. I mean, forget about the whether there was a second shooter in the grassy knoll conspiracy. This has just gone beyond, you know, that. But you'd think that we would have a spot where there would be other visual indications that are pretty much black and white that of a game's ending or not. To your point about the rule coming out of bounds, touching it, boom, and all that, yeah, you can't dispute that if and when the touch is made and the clock is stopped. That you can physically touch on that. But could this have just been the worst, just stack on top of everything else of conspiracies onto the NCAA? I mean, just like, here, by the way, if you haven't got yourselves into more issues with NIL and trying to do this and pro players coming back and all everything that the NCAA is dealing with, now here's one more, Doc, that adds to it. That's my thought on this. Are we at a point where just simply the clock, you know, put a big, giant red light bulb on the goalpost that is in sync with, you know, the come at something where the next day isn't littered with water cooler conspiracy talk, right?
1: Yeah, no, and you're exactly right. I mean, that, and I, as soon as that happened, I looked at my daughter and I said, this is going to be wild on social media because there's going to be all kinds of controversy. And sure enough, boom, it didn't take long.
0: Oh.
1: It was lighting up and going crazy. But I think, you know, in defining your point, Jack, and I think you're right, you know, we've been asking to make sure that the officials get the calls right, correct?
0: Yeah.
1: I mean, we've been harping on that. If you have that technology, make sure you use it and use it right and interpret it appropriately. And they did. I mean, there's really very little argument. And I think if there would have been an argument, you would have seen a huge blowback from Western Michigan.
0: Sure.
1: And they didn't. They said, no, you guys are right. And they showed it and said, here's what we're seeing. Here's what we got to go by. This is the official time, not up on the scoreboard. And, you know, I think that's the reality and that's the life that we're living in right now. We're relying on technology to make some of these extremely difficult calls that definitely do impact a game and cause and change the outcome of a game. This is a classic example. And, you know, that's what we live in, and I think that's what we got to go.
0: I know we're up against the clock here. I know that those Western Michigan fans, they're going to have a story to tell their grandchildren and their grandchildren's grandchildren. I was there, or I remember the day. Go look in my closet. See that shirt that says 00:0? You know, I bought one of those. You know. I mean, I'm not, it doesn't keep me up at night. I'm still wearing a block charge call from 1985 that went against us. I'm still not happy about. That was 1985, you know? I mean, but that, at the very least, yeah, the pain's probably going to go away eventually, Doc, but the stories are going to live on for generations for Western Michigan fans.
1: Oh, absolutely. And can you just imagine, that this isn't the same sport, but just imagine when the Wolverines roll into Lawson Ice Arena in Kalamazoo this fall. Oh, the Lawson crazies are going to fit to be tied. I'll guarantee you there will be all kinds of pictures of clocks and everything in the student section.
0: You're probably going to have Flavor Flav there with a big clock to just say, Flavor Flav, 0-0-0. Oh, yeah. For those that haven't been in there, and I've talked enough with Tim Hennessy and Darren Looker and people that have called games there, that's not a fun place to be the opponent to playing ice hockey.
1: That'll
0: travel well. Yeah, Kalamazoo crazies on that. Great stuff, Doc Syria there. And before we break, is it what it is? Is the NFL so large, Doc, that they could play at any time on any day and it will still own the ratings of sports fans, viewership? Is it that untouchable?
1: I think so.
0: Yeah.
1: I mean, you know, I mean, they're playing tomorrow night, and it seems like there isn't a night in the week that they're not playing. You know, I mean, Tuesday seems like the only open day anymore. Whether that's good, whether that's bad, I don't know. But they're able to do it, and they get away with it. And you know, it gives us something to do in the winter months, I guess.
0: I guess it does.
1: No, we wouldn't otherwise. But, you know, and I just want to say a little bit, I was able to catch the boys on my flight home. I got rerouted through Boston on the way home, so I was able to catch the game up at the Alert Center, and looked pretty good.
0: Yeah.
1: Looked pretty good. I think that bodes well. Now, if we get into the conference season and they can stay healthy, I think they should have a good season.
0: I think you're right. Offensively, it's been pretty impressive, and defensively, for that matter, too. Now, the competition level will be what it is. I'm going to actually, this afternoon here in about half an hour, be chatting with some Portland State folk, including their head coach, in a moment, just to get a little feel of the Vikings. Then it's on in Nebraska. So one game at a time for North Dakota, but Jerry Kaminsky looks really sharp. They got a multitude of backs and weapons that they're using offensively, with the mad scientist Danny Freund calling the plays. And then, you know, even though you've lost one of the top edge rushers in the country, you're not going to get him back till October. Those boys have stepped in. Hasn't been polished perfectly. The depth needs to be added and developed, but. I think Schmitty is so far coach's dream. You've put up a ton of points. You've won handily, but yet you still have reasons to show film and get better. And, you know, that's a good start. And for North Dakota State, you know, their first test on the road against Air Force this weekend too. It is both games at 9 o'clock Saturday night. Doc, I'll be calling you when we land, touch back down at 5 in the morning on that charter flight on Sunday morning.
1: Oh, no problem. I'll answer.
0: Yeah, I know you'll answer for me. You answer in the middle of the night. That is, but yeah, pretty good stuff. You know, college football season, and I told Dallas, that's how weird we are. We had college games on Sunday, for goodness sakes, this past week.
1: Yeah.
0: NFL's on Wednesday, colleges on Sunday. There's the new wave on that whole thing. Great job of breaking down. I love that. This is why. Are you ever going to get into politics, Doc? Because the way you answered that Michigan clock thing was really good.
1: No, I think I still just want to be on the Jack Michael show. That's
0: okay,
1: enough.
0: All right. Well, we'll put it on that. Well, we pay you so much. We pay him so much, Dallas. He can fly to Reykjavik and Budapest.
1: Yeah.
0: Doc, you're a champion, man. Thanks for jumping in on the roundtable, buddy. We'll talk to you soon.
1: All right, talk to you next week, guys.
0: The great doctor, thank you, Doc Phil Johnson, orthopedic surgeon, retired now. See, Dallas, that's what you have to shoot for. You can retire and fly around the world and still use your expertise in youth, junior hockey and youth hockey and Olympic hockey and all that. And I knew he had ties to Kalamazoo and to Ann Arbor, so that was a good question. Quick time out. We'll come back to the flip side. The text club open, 35270 for a six-pack of sweet tickets. That's not just you. That's you, your cousin Leroy, your aunt Helen. I'm just throwing names out. Can you tell? 35270, what former Red Hawk would you like to bring back and plug right in that lineup that could almost guarantee a win? And we're allowing you a former Twin, too, just a little extra. You can text those one name or two names to 35270, and we'll draw for a winner coming up around the corner. Stick around. More of the Jack Michael Show with Big D on 740 The Fan.
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0: Well, time has come today. 237-3767 locally. Text club open at 35270. We'll get to the laying out more things going in, but I'd ask the question, so ask and you shall receive. Dallas, just throw a couple things of the question of what former Red Hawk would you bring back tomorrow? What a couple of them coming in.
8: We got Brad Radke and Daryl Motley. For the Twins and Red Hawks. We've
0: now,
8: got.
0: Do you think if you added Brad Radke and Daryl Motley, that would almost guarantee a good result tomorrow night? Okay, that's probably good. I like that. Yeah, it's a good arm and a pretty good bat. Yep, good call.
8: Kirby Puckett's coming in from a couple people. Justin Fleshock.
0: Fletch, heavy ball. Good, Fletch, if you're tuning in today, if your ears are ringing, there it is. Someone brought up your name. Yeah. Good ball. Probably pitch. Durable. Yeah. Okay.
8: Joe Mays. Yoan Santana.
0: Well. Oh, yeah. Okay. I thought you were going back. Joe Mathis, I'm thinking maybe is one.
8: Yeah,
0: and Joe Mays, maybe too. But, yeah. It's like, oh, now people are just dropping two Twins at a time. All right. Let's go.
8: John Weber. We got.
0: Johnny Weber. Tasmanian left-handed batter, steal a base, run through a wall. Great call on that one.
8: We got, let's see if I can find some. We had a couple repeats here.
0: That was an impossible question.
8: Nick Punto.
0: Nicky Punto. A little, brother Prani, kind of get in and out there and steal a base, punch a ball, drive a run in. Yeah, okay.
8: We got some more of Yoan Santana.
0: Oh, Yoan Santana would certainly be a fun addition. Who's throwing for tomorrow night? Santana.
8: We got a lot of options here.
0: I like that. All right, so good. Eventually, Dallas is going to make somebody happy here in the next 10 minutes or what have you at 35270. If I turn that, normally my questions, I do turn back to me. I'm not, but this one would be, I was there before the Red Hawks started. I've been on those buses from 96. I like the Chris Coast one. Is that a safe? That's a safe one for me because I believe in that. And Jeff Bettinger, we lost Jeff a year ago. That would be. I have seen anybody throw a noon to six breaking pitch like Jeff Bettinger since Jeff Bettinger. I mean that kind of stuff that he had. Daryl Motley is a unbelievable force put in your lineup. He would strike fear into other pitchers and hit balls. Again, he hit a 671-foot home run. Now, that might seem like it's exaggerated, but Tim Flackle's out there somewhere, and my old college teammate for NDSU and former ground screw head Blair Tweet would confess, we measured that ball that night, and Daryl Motley hit one over the light tower in left field on a windy day that cleared a greenhouse. Man, maybe it was 617. I like to say 671. Whatever the case, boy, it's a tough answer. It's like asking me which one of my identical twins I love more. It's a tough. can't answer that question. So I like the Chris Coast one too. But Chris had a flair for the dramatic. You know, there's some players that I don't know who would who the answer for this would be in the history of sports and teams. That they just always had a flair to rise up. Michael Jordan would be the easiest there because the Bulls not totally dependent on Michael, but as dependent on someone to be a superstar as there ever was. But yeah, it sometimes Michael didn't hit that shot. Maybe it was a John Paxson, or maybe it was somebody or a Scottie Pippen that knocked a shot down, or you know, name your pick. But oftentimes, it was Michael. Chris Coast was that for the Red Hawks when he played. I guarantee you, he would. In fact, I've had calls over the years when Coaster played that finishing a call that says, how is it that the star, the light, always shines on Chris Coast? He found himself in dramatic situations, by the way, against Winnipeg several times, where he has hit grand slam home runs or big doubles and all that. So that's not a bad one. Yeah. You still reading all those coming in?
8: Yeah, it's hard to pick here.
0: How would you not? You know who my twin would be? Rod Carew.
8: Rod Carew.
0: You know, get on base, could get gap shots. You know, every now and then Carew certainly lift one out. But he could run, you know, he could do all that. And he could hit. He's a tough man to get out. You're talking about another guy on base. That would be my twin. But I can't argue with the old Santana. I mean, Armin Killebrew? Well, now a discrepancy. Bring in Maris and Mantle. Well, if you can prove to me that Roger was a twin or a Red Hawk, he was an FM twin. So maybe that could get us like an obscure Roger Maris back in the thing. But a left-handed bat, not bad at Newman. Why? Right field 314. I'm getting all excited. The playoffs start tomorrow. Game one, then games two and three. Three, if necessary, shift to Winnipeg coming up over the weekend. The Twins are handing the ball to Mr. Kramer tonight, and Dallas, I mean, the writing is a little bit on the proverbial wall there for Minnesota. They are, what is Minnesota? They've 103 and what are they, 144 games. So they got what, 18 games left?
8: That checks out.
0: If they go, say they at 500, if the Twins go 500. They win 77 games. That's not going to cut it. They're not. They got to do that. They're right now 4.5 back in the wild card. They get if they go 500, they're less 18.
8: Yep.
0: That puts them at 77 wins. Cleveland has 73 right now, sitting in third place in the wild card, the last wild card spot.
8: Yep.
0: Toronto's got 72. Texas has 71, Baltimore has 70. And all these teams have roughly that 18, 17, 19 games left. If the Twins go and pull off something unbelievable and go, say, 12-6, that gives them 80 wins, maybe 80 and 82. Does that feel like that might be? Could a wild card team be a couple of games under 500 and get in? Don't know. If they go 12-6. 12-6 doesn't seem so impossible, though, does it?
8: No.
0: I mean, it almost seemed like, you know, Jack, it's the Twins. I get it. But it's not like it's 17-1.
8: No.
0: It's 12-6.
8: But you have to pretty much win every series from here.
0: You
8: on
0: do
8: out.
0: Have to do that. And that's what that's all about. If they go unconscious, I don't know, and say they go 14-4. That puts them at 82 wins. So anyway, there's a little, that's just to put my twins into perspective on this. All right, stick around. Common Man is coming up next on the show. We'll get that. We have UND Coaches Show tonight on 740 The Fan. The Twins you can hear on 790 KFGO. We will have that for you on the Triple Towers of Power KFGO. Twins baseball tomorrow afternoon on The Fan. And following that, also, we will have game one of the Miles Wolf Cup playoffs round one. The Red Hawks in Winnipeg. Kyle Krieger, the right-hander, getting the start tomorrow for Fargo-Moorhead. Landon Barasa going for the Winnipeg Goldeyes. And I would encourage you to bring your ears on, get out to Newman Outdoor Field, get those tickets. We'll be awarding some tickets here in a moment, but if you don't win, grab your tickets and get out to the ballpark tomorrow night. We always say bring yours along. Big thanks to Dr. Phil joining us today. Stick around. Common Man is coming up next. Keep it locked in right here all day, every day on 740 The Fan. Heading up towards the weekend also, DJ Cultural will be joining us on the flip side later this week. Coach Newton of West Fargo Cheyenne Volleyball, one of her superstars, Peyton Saxon, I believe, joining us. Got the big Landon's Light event coming up Thursday and Saturday at the Lights, so that's pretty cool. We'll be talking about that and heading into Corey Provost on Friday, and then the weekend is here. All right, stick around. Common Man is coming up next. Thank you, Doc Phil, and Big D for stepping in today. We're back with more after this. Keep it right here, 740 The Fan, KNFL.

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9: And a good afternoon. 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Tucker Kraft and the Green Bay Packers coming to Minneapolis. And Tucker says, well, facing a division foe to start the season. Yeah, that's good, but I'm worried just about playing and winning.
10: Personally, for me, I'm always just playing every opponent just against their jersey numbers, really. Like, taking my notes, this guy and his tendencies and how I can take advantage of that. You know, I'm not really – there's a few times throughout the season where I'm really focused more on the mascot than the player.
9: Kickoff again, 3:25 on Sunday. Twins will try to even their series with Detroit tonight. The Twins had Detroit game two of that three-game set. This has been a 740 The Fan Sports Update.
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20: Partly cloudy now, but more cloudy later. Right now, 78, high of 83.
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1: 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In 2A, North Dakota, Kindred, the Vikings number 1, followed by Minot North number 2, tied for third between Dickinson and Central, and Devil's Lake at number 5. Minnesota Vikings gearing up for their date against the Green Bay Packers coming up Sunday afternoon. That is a 3:25 p.m. kickoff. Twins and Tigers today in Detroit. Twins trying to even up that series. And the Fargo-Moorhead and Redhawks opening up their playoffs tomorrow night. The Redhawks in Winnipeg at Newman Outdoor Field. 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
9: All right, final segment of the 10 of Fitzgerald. Mark Rosen with me. That was the voice of Brett Blakemore

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1: Coco Gauff won in straight sets last night over Iva Jovic, 6-1 and 6-4 to advance to the quarterfinals of the U.S. Open. Gauff is one of three Americans left in the women's bracket. Jessica Pegula and Emma Navarro are the other two left, and they face off tonight at 7 Eastern. Gauff won the U.S. Open in 2023. I'm Chris Black.
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11: Your 740 The Fan regional weather for tonight, looking for mainly clear conditions with an overnight low of 57. A little cooler tomorrow. Tomorrow's high, calling it 74. Sunshine, breezy, and clear. For tomorrow night, look for a low of 51. Thursday, warmer, breezy Thursday night. And Thursday's high of 89. Chance of shower, thunder shower on Friday with a Friday high of 87. Saturday, pleasant. Some sunshine, 71. The high Saturday. That's your 740 The Fan regional weather.
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13: 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Twins Tigers today, game 2 of that series. Minnesota falling yesterday by a score of 5-4. Red Hawks are getting set for postseason baseball. The Red Hawks and the Winnipeg Gold Eyes are rivals. Game 1 of that series coming up tomorrow night at Newman Outdoor Field. Red Hawks manager Chris Coast appreciates the history, runs deep in a series against Winnipeg.
14: The good thing is it's turned into a very friendly rivalry. I think our front offices respect each other immensely. The managers, the coaching staff, and the players. It's turned into a really, really great rivalry as opposed to a hated rivalry. And don't get me wrong, hated rivalries can be fun, but we all would prefer to respect each other and let the best team win.
13: 6:30, first pitch coming up tomorrow night at Newman, the Fan Sports Update.
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20: Fan forecast.
21: We have some more rain tonight, overnight as well. Sunny tomorrow with a high of 79.
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24: Shame on them. And I mean that. What's not to love? What else are we doing that's more important than this right now? Nothing. That's why we're here, and we love it. Shame on them.
25: Shame on you, Kevin Seifert. That's shame the chief, former St. Cloud Police Chief Blair Anderson, not even giving as much grace as I intended to, which is what you teach their own. You know, you don't have to. And he's saying, no, shame on you.
26: Well, we're not
25: shame
26: we're
25: on fully appreciating.
26: With all due respect to him,
27: like, get together.
26: Last time I checked, it was a free country. We should be able to decide if we what we do and what we don't. And if he,
25: free
26: believes,
25: will should
26: if he
25: be
26: believes
25: involved?
26: That brings shame on me and shame. My family, then I guess
25: well, I'll he didn't have to say anything about your family. Don't, wow. I mean, that's not what he said.
26: Okay.
25: He's talking about you, I think. And everybody else. Gleeman, Glenn Mason. I mean, I don't think he was just, it wasn't earmarked just for you.
26: And he wasn't egged on by the host in any way, shape, or form.
25: I never would do that. Well, in this case, actually, I don't think I did. In this case, I was trying to be the peacemaker. And he's like, so there you have it. I'm just saying, sooner or later, it'll break through.
26: I even heard from sources who were at the Weird Al concert. Who said
25: that it was like his best concert ever?
26: Ever.
25: Yes.
26: Think about it. Despite my absence, he was able to produce the best concert he
25: but
26: basically
25: you weren't there
26: had
25: to
26: ever.
25: See it.
26: I wasn't there, but I'm willing to sacrifice that if it means that everybody else will have a great time at the fair. And so I feel like my absence might actually have been a net positive for the fair.
25: You're going to pat yourself on the back.
21: Well, it was for us. We got a lot of run and material out
26: yeah,
21: of it.
26: Yeah, like, there's always the 10 minutes in between where you got to fill some space. I'm glad that I provided that for you guys.
25: 612 guy, this is literally the only time we can be optimistic about the Vikings. What are you guys doing? He didn't like the history lesson. So, okay, let's come to the present. How optimistic?
26: I'm not sure why the history lesson is not positive.
25: Well,
26: but we'll go.
25: That's true. Yeah. It's actually more positive than the perception.
26: Yeah.
25: But I think there's no championship run.
26: Understood.
25: To refer to, I'm assuming, and there are a lot of down things stretches to it too, and questionable decisions. So, how optimistic should your average Vikings fan be? Let's keep it again at the quarterback position about Kyler Murray.
26: We should establish what his baseline is. He's basically been like a top 15 quarterback,
25: for the most part, like Kirk.
26: Very different way that
25: he got there. Yeah.
26: That the two of them got there, but he's based. And so there's 32 teams, so he's been slightly, in the upper, half. And so, I think that that's the floor for him. At the very least, I think he'll be a top 15. People should reasonably believe that. He should be a top 15, assuming he stays healthy. And he's got a shot at being in the top 10 because, we don't even have to talk about the scheme of it, which is important, but there has certainly never been a Justin Jefferson in his life in the NFL. There's certainly never been even a Jordan Addison in his life for the most part. He had a couple of years with DeAndre Hopkins, and DeAndre Hopkins was on the lower end of his career, and they had some great, you know, connections throughout that time. And so that's probably the closest it's been. He certainly never had the combination that of offensive skill players around him. So I, like, in terms of being optimistic, I think it's not, it's certainly a reasonable projection to think he has a chance to be a top 10 quarterback in the NFL this year. And that's, that's, I would think, pretty optimistic.
25: I'll ask you the same question I think I asked Gesling. What, in their perfect world, is the use of, what do they, how do they want him to use his legs?
26: I think it's, for the most part, to make things right, which is, you know, kind of this, like, football or sports term for when a play breaks down or the other team has a perfect defensive call for your call, or a receiver just doesn't get open the way you thought he would. And something fundamental about a play isn't going to work. And that it doesn't mean that you have to throw it away. It doesn't mean you have to, you know, take a knee or slide or whatever. Like, you might actually be able to turn it into something positive. And it might be on a really crucial high leverage play, like on third down. And we saw that, when they ran 2 minutes in drills in full pads during training camp, that's where we saw his running ability coming out. And there was very few, like, design runs for him. And that doesn't mean they wouldn't use more, but I wasn't seeing much of that in training camp, but I was seeing, times when he made things right. And that is a skill that I know Kevin O'Connell has craved, you know, from quarterbacks the whole time he's been here. He's had some who could do that, Josh Dobbs being one. Sam Darnold in some cases could do it. J.J. McCarthy in some cases could do it. But no one's been anywhere close to Kyler Murray in being able to do that. And so I think that's where it will come into play most often. I'm not saying they're never going to run a design run.
25: Right, yeah.
26: They even did that with JJ a few times, you know, whether it's a draw or whether it's read option or what have you. But I think I don't expect that to be like a regular, you know, part of their play calling over the course of 17 games.
25: Harrison Smith is now official. Is that correct?
26: It is official. They made room for him on the roster, put the tight end Ben Jurasik on injury reserve.
25: So I doubt you're gobsmacked by this, that this was always going to be a possibility with him. We've kidded about it. I've talked about it. It now strikes me as a strategy so he can avoid training camp and he has enough cachet still, I guess, for them to say, yeah, come on back.
26: Yeah. I think it was made pretty clear that nothing was going to happen before training camp. I would not go as far as to say that it was like a done deal sometime in the off season that, hey, you know, skip camp, we'll chat with you afterwards and see where you're at, like, and that's when you'll come in, right? You know, I don't think it was like that explicit. I think that both O'Connell and Brian Flores and probably many others behind the scenes were reaching out and making sure that he knew exactly how wanted he was. And frankly, the contract offer was not, you know, small potatoes or pennies either. Like, he is going to get at least $12+ million, and that's a pretty decent, you know, pull for a safety of his
25: that is,
26: point
25: you're right.
26: in his career. And so, I there were so many fans who reacted when it happened, like, oh, I knew this was going to happen all along. Anybody with a brain knew this. And like, no, like you, your opinion was that it would happen. And I think those opinions were well formed. And I, it was my opinion that it was very possible too, but I don't think it, maybe he'll come out tomorrow and say, well, yeah, I decided in March that I was going to come in on September 2nd or whatever it was. But it has seemed more to me like they felt very optimistic that they could talk him into it and that it was not a hard, as long as they weren't getting a hard no, like, it was eventually going to happen. But I don't think it was explicitly sketched out in disappearing ink at some point in the offseason that this was the way it was going to
25: go.
26: Do
25: you believe he'll play much in the opener?
26: It sounds like we'll find out more tomorrow. It sounds like he reported in excellent shape. And we should note that, you know, last summer he also didn't do a whole lot of training camp, but then they ended up putting him on he didn't play the first couple weeks, and then he was on a pitch count.
25: Yeah,
26: and
25: right.
26: Eventually,
25: yeah.
26: Like, after the bye was when he eventually became a full-time player again. The difference between then and now is he had a personal health issue that really, and when he came back, he talked about, like, how it basically kind of, like, neutralized all the training he had been done all off been doing all off season, and he was in some ways like having to build himself back up from just like a strength and size, and probably lost some weight, all that kind of thing. And that's not the case now. So, you know, you worry about players not getting enough ramp up time just in terms of their muscles and not having any soft tissue injuries and all that. But he is coming. He is in better, you know, just by definition, he's in better shape today than he was on this day before the season last year when they did that ramp, long ramp up period.
25: Interesting. All right. So let me get to a couple of, where are we on the clock? I've completely lost my
21: need
25: one now. Top of the hour.
21: Yep.
25: I felt like we just took one.
21: We but did, but I we went 15 late. To 42.
25: Yeah.
26: Time flies when you're breaking down.
25: That's the way it works. There's just so much to get to.
26: Yeah.
25: And it's don't blame me for Guardsy finding the Chiefs sound.
26: That was a short detour.
25: Yeah, that was. That did kind of get in the way a little bit. All right, we'll get to a couple of other Vikings related items with Kevin Seifert in studio. Johnny Athletic will join not in person but by telephone probably about 5:30 as well. If you have questions or observations, 646-86. Bradshaw and Bryant, KFAN text line. Hour two is next.
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0: Coming up at our family of stations tonight at the Mighty 790 KFGO, it's Minnesota Twins baseball. 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
1: Last night, the New York Yankees activated Aaron Judge from the injured list. Judge has been out of the Yankees lineup since May 31st, missing more than 3 months of the season. The Yankees are four games back of the Rays for the AL East lead. Look for Judge to be back in the lineup for the Yankees as they host the Rockies tonight. I'm Chris Black.
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0: Your 7:40 The Fan regional weather for tonight. Looking for mainly clear conditions with an overnight low of 57. A little cooler tomorrow. Tomorrow's high calling it 74. Sunshine, breezy, and clear. For tomorrow night, look for a low of 51. Thursday, warmer, breezy Thursday night. And Thursday's high of 89. Chance of shower, thundershower on Friday with a Friday high of 87. Saturday, pleasant. Some sunshine, 71. The high Saturday. That's your 7:40 The Fan regional weather.
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0: Thursday. I don't think there's any games Friday or Saturday this week in the NFL. And then the next, then there's the full slate of games on Sunday. Is the KOC conundrum a little bit? Because I don't think anybody thinks he should, you know, he should be on the, that in a sense he should be coaching for his job. But then you have all these fancy numbers. You know, we use a lot of analytics against J.J. McCarthy.
1: Yeah.
0: There's a lot of analytics about how rare it would be for a coach to be, because next year, I think he'd be going into, was it year seven, I think. Isn't this year six now?
1: For KOC?
0: Or is this year five?
1: This is year five.
0: Okay, so I guess next year would be year six. How rare it would be if the Vikings don't win a playoff game this year. I don't even know if it's ever happened. I think there may have been one coach that was allowed to coach into his sixth year.
1: That's the crazy thing.
0: Without a playoff victory. So, and again, you could say, well, there, no two situations are equal. There's probably some truth to that, but I won't call it the elephant in the room. What's a small, it's the aardvark in the room.
1: Okay.
0: Slightly smaller animal, I think, than an elephant.
1: Yeah.
0: Maybe a little less threatening, but I'd say it's the aardvark in the room. But okay, what do we got here? How long can this go? How long can this be sustained? And he, again, is so epoxy to the quarterback position. If Kyler's great this year during the regular season, a lot of this talk's going to probably start going away again. But we're going to get then to the postseason, and he's still got to win a playoff game. Sorry. Both of them do. And that's just the way it works in the NFL. Now, it's interesting listening to Seifert because he's picked, for us, the Vikings to finish third. He said, well, they could still have a decent record, but it doesn't sound like he... If you have the Vikings finishing third in the division, even in a deep division, that certainly doesn't sound like a belief that Kyler's going to be great. And how do we determine what's serviceable enough? I mean, again, Vikings didn't even have serviceable last year. So you say to yourself, if you had would have had serviceable with last year's team, you're in the playoffs. So if you get serviceable this year, you say, yeah, we'll take that. That may not be quite what we wanted with Kyler, but that's at least a step and a half better than on the plateau chart than we had a year ago, right? I don't know. I guess it's the old, we'll have to believe it to see it, the eye test, circumstances, you know, maybe how he finishes games, whether he can steal a couple of games late. I will say, and I, you know me, I'm always the homer on the Vikings. I'm stunned that the Packers are still favored by any number of points this weekend. Now, again, the odds makers are smarter than I on how they set these things.
1: Yeah, and where the money goes.
0: And where the money goes, and maybe this is the they say, well, so a lot of bettors are going to say the same thing. That's the point. But I still thought there were certain protocol in place. I mean, the Packers are a mess on several levels right now. The game is here.
1: Yeah.
0: They don't have Micah. Their line, offensive line is a mess. Aren't they down at least? I think they're down one receiver, too.
1: Running back's in trouble.
0: Running back is, yeah, the main guy is not even a possibility for this week. And Micah Parsons, arguably the most dominant player in the league, as he showed before he got hurt last year, is not available. And whatever else you say about Kyler, he's not walking in with the inexperience that J.J. McCarthy did a year ago, right? When we handed him the job, you say, well, he's been a starter in the league 7 years. So that's fascinating to me. 1.5, I think. Isn't that what Seifert told us right now?
1: Yeah. I do think that's just the Packers' steam, the Packers' brand, the Vikings' uncertainty, and mostly the brand that they're thought of as a well-run organization, well put together, good quarterback, all the things that we hear Sundays at 7 a.m., Packer preview, all the things that we hear.
0: Did you happen to see, you know, we quoted heavily from the Seifert story, deep dive on Vikings quarterback history, which again, from a production standpoint, is better than you think over the course of the last 25 years. But not a lot of great results or great finishes, obviously, has a lot to do with the way people may still look negatively on it. But did you see the Childress comments
1: No.
0: Example. Well, actually, let's stay on schedule.
1: Yeah, break. We need to pause.
0: We'll pause. A couple of other interesting, a lot of good quotes in this piece from characters in Vikings history, but there are a couple from Brad Childress that caught my attention as well, and that frankly didn't often happen when he was a head coach.
1: Very
0: here,
1: rarely.
0: I think he's trying to, like, you know, let his hair down, so to speak, Brad Childress. So we'll get to that. We'll get to some texts. Plenty more Vikings conversation, Packers conversation. Johnny Athletic will join the fun beginning at about 5:30.
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9: Scott Graham here from Westwood One. 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
19: 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Packers tight end Tucker Kraft. Excited to get back to Minnesota. Going to feel like a home game. Family and friends will be there, says Tucker.
20: I remember my rookie year, really soaked it all in there for the first time. 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
19: 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Twins in Detroit today. Twins trying to even up that three-game series, and the Redhawks start the playoffs tomorrow night at Newman against Winnipeg.
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1: Maybe a little bit more rain tonight. Sunny tomorrow with a high of 79.
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5: For KFGO News, I'm Darren Selvig. Fargo police report a sharp drop in drug overdose incidents across the city, with numbers falling nearly 50% so far this year. Despite the significant drop, department leadership says addiction and substance abuse remain top public safety priorities. Police Chief Travis Stevanowitz says the high fatality rates mean the department's work is far from over. City leaders say police are continuing to work closely with Fargo Public Health and the city's mobile outreach unit. And the average price of gas in North Dakota dropped about 2 cents per gallon last week. GasBuddy.com surveys nearly 500 gas stations in the state. It found the average is now $3.90. That's 11 cents higher than last month, a $1 higher than last year. The cheapest station had gas priced at $3.38, while the most expensive station had gas priced at $4.59. The national average is $4.09 per gallon. That's up 2 cents. Darren Selvig, KFGO News.
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2: 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Looking ahead to the collegiate football season coming up at the front window. Saturday night, North Dakota State is on the road at Air Force. That's a 9 p.m. kickoff. UND also a 9 o'clock kickoff Saturday night at Portland State. MSUM is at Sioux Falls Saturday. The Cobbers hosting St. Olaf. The Gophers are hosting Mississippi State, a Power 4 opponent in a non-conference game. Just some of the action coming up over the weekend. Pretty good diet of high school volleyball coming up tonight around the region. And also, well, Minnesota Twins. They're trying to even up their series with Detroit. Dean Kramer on the mound today for Minnesota. Red Hawks getting set for the postseason. They face Winnipeg, game one of the first round of the playoffs tomorrow night, 6:30, Newman Outdoor Field.
3: What, you know, Billie Jean King, in theory, might offer, even though I don't think she's exactly looking for a commissioner's job at this point, we're kind of playing off of some of the interesting things she has had to say over the years on some issues that have some connection to the WNBA. If you, and she has not spoken, I don't know how specifically she's spoken about the transgender policy issue, but if you have a policy that sort of follows in line with the several organizations internationally, IOC, USOPC, FIBA, USA Basketball, do you know what you effectively do with a stated policy? You don't have to listen to the nonsense from Royce White and Enos Kanter, right? You don't give those goofballs any oxygen, right? Now, again, the problem at this moment is it's going to be viewed as, well, if you go down that line now, it's you're giving them exactly what, in a sense, they were demanding. Leave them out of it. The policy should probably at some point be established, and again, has been established over and over. So there's nothing particularly radical about it, but it doesn't give them any place to go, does it? If you have a policy in place, it doesn't give them anything. I've decided I want to play in the WNBA, right? It ends as quickly as it indeed begins. Do I owe Glenn and Becky Taylor an apology?
4: Oh, wow. Lasagna related, or is this about the team?
3: In a sense. So, during the fair, weeks leading up to it, what's been the off-season NBA trend? Flipping teams.
4: Oh, right.
3: Right?
4: Right.
3: And a number of people, it's not illegal. There's some people in the industry who think it's not a very good look. And there's also the question of whether the league loses a little something as we get into this age when the so-called mom-and-pop millionaires can't run teams anymore. Like, even the Jerry Buses of the world and their family can't do it anymore. You got to have the multi sorts of billionaires, correct? That's the issue.
4: And a couple of them and a lot of money.
3: And they come and they go. And, you know, this has come to the attention of a number of individuals, including David Aldridge, writing for The Athletic, a Hall of Fame Hall of Fame writer, but I think he's in one of the Basketball Hall of Fames. A great analyst of the game. He reported it forever, continues to pay very, very close attention to it. In the piece he wrote on the subject, he notes the NBA has had 13 control sales since 2013. That's 19. That's 13 times a team has been sold and changed control owners. That blows away the NFL and MLB. NFL is 3. MLB is 5. Lakers appreciated 25% in a year. The Timberwolves tripled in value in 5. NBA record price nearly sextupled in 7 years. And I, as I said, he wonders whether in some cases there's any real, there's a feeling that there's any real emotional connection between some of these individuals and perhaps, you know, some of these owners as well. Are we in a, to a certain extent, shall we say, a tipping point to that extent? He brings up the bus example, like I said. Bus was a chemist who soon branched into, out into real estate to amass his fortune. Daughter Jeannie was his handpicked successor. And while the feud between Jeannie and her siblings over controlling the family's remaining financial stake in the team is great tabloid fodder, it obscures a bigger truth. The Lakers are the buses, or at least they indeed were. Showtime sprouted on Bus's watch, showed the Laker girls courtside seats for Hollywood celebrities, the sense that a Laker game was an event. Bus and then Jeannie were L.A. people who understood their market and their community, and they catered to it. Doesn't mean they were always right, but it does mean they always cared. He says, I'm not saying Bobby Iger and Josh Kushner don't have feelings for the franchise, but there's something lost in the transition, a multi-billion dollar game of telephone. Mentions Mark Cuban's stewardship with the Mavericks as another example. Sports teams have always been playthings for the ultra-rich. There's just so many of them lining up for their close-ups now, and I'm not advocating for the return of mom-and-pop ownership of what are today multi-billion dollar companies. It's not realistic. It's really not feasible. For the Timberwolves, for example, to compete at the highest levels of today's NBA, they needed to move on from Glenn Taylor, who owned the team for 3 decades. But even Minnesota's transfer from Taylor to a group headed by billionaire Mark Lowry and former MLB star Alex Rodriguez last year, unkempt as it was, is already past its shelf life. Our Johnny Krasinski had the deets. I guess that's short for details.
4: I like it, the deets, yeah.
3: Last week on Lowry selling his stake to one of the team's limited partners, Mark Stad, at a $4.5 billion valuation. Sentiment always gets crushed by economic eminent domain. Masters of the universe and all. But every year, just before the start of the season, Glenn and Becky Taylor had the Timberwolves players, coaches, and staff over to their home for dinner. Becky often cooked. It was tradition.
5: All right. Love you.
3: I can't mock and ridicule it anymore. One of the preeminent basketball writers of our time have used that anecdote,
4: David Aldridge,
3: to make a larger point about where we are a long way from Becky Taylor's lasagna and the lasagna dinner, ladies and gentlemen. So I'm doing a full Sawanga.
4: Is this a pelf?
3: I'm never going to mock that or make fun of that or trivialize that again when he's holding it up as his example of the difference between owners who seemed connected to their communities and their team and even the players, and now these multi-billionaire goofballs who don't even know who the players are.
4: Right.
3: Or allegedly don't.
4: Right.
3: And will turn around as soon as the valuation goes up again, try to find another $4 billion out of profit.
4: And you and I were too cynical or too stupid to not see it coming right before our very eyes.
3: Think about it.
4: We were intoxicated by the bright lights.
3: That's it.
4: A-Rod sat in that studio. You lost yourself in his eyes.
3: No question.
4: And we were so cynical.
3: Now it's gone.
4: About the lasagna.
3: Yes.
4: So much so that I told you this, and we haven't talked about it on the air, but so much so that when I walked by Mark Lowry in New York 10 minutes after the sale of the Timberwolves, I say, go Wolves to him. And he looks at me like, what's wrong with
3: you? He sneered at you.
4: Basically.
3: Yeah. Like, I don't have time for this nonsense.
4: And that's a true story.
3: You think he would have eaten the lasagna? You think he would have even made the lasagna?
4: I think Becky Taylor
3: probably did eat the lasagna when he was trying to steal the team at the bargain price that he ended up getting it.
4: Well, you know what's funny is we did, I think, that was asked. I think it was burgers at the Florida place. Remember? I think that's Becky right. made you're burgers right. because then it turned into Becky's Burgers.
6: Yeah, you're right.
4: It's sick that I remember that, but that's what I'm remembering.
6: Yeah.
4: If he had any decency, he should bring Becky's lasagna into his Wonder Food portfolio.
6: Mm.
4: He should demand that one of the chefs make Becky's lasagna. You're right, though. It is different.
6: It is different. It's an excellent point. And again,
4: that's why Jeannie Buss is trying to fight for the team. Yeah. She's trying to keep the, obviously she wants the money too, but she's trying to keep the good old days alive.
6: Yeah, that's true. And again, there's a big family squabble there. And not everybody, you could make the argument that it's time. She's just going to have to move on at some point. It was a good run, but it was over. But, and none of these individuals, by the way, were living check to check. Right.
4: Right.
6: But it's the sense of that sort of connection and having things last a little bit that seems to be fading away. And maybe we're all naive into thinking that it ever existed to the degree that Aldridge is saying. But I do think there are some differences now that you can't maybe do anything about but bear watching. And it does make you feel like perhaps a little bit in that sense has indeed been lost. Dan, if you forget and in a year mock Becky's lasagna, will you leave town? Maybe I will. That might be true. Couple more texts. We go to 57, correct?
4: Yes.
6: By the way, people are asking about Johnny. Johnny was originally scheduled for today, but I think we're going to have to move him around. Some things have come up in his schedule, so we'll try to get him certainly later in the week. This falls under the classification of I used to be when it was called Twitter. Individuals who offered up observations or comebacks like this, I referred to as Twitterlists.
4: Mm-hmm.
6: Here's one. Billie Jean King is 82 years old. Give me a break. She's a great ambassador, but not a commissioner. That would be the very definition of a Twitterlist.
4: Well, we're not saying give her a 10-year contract. Just let her come in and make a few changes, get some sense knocked into them, and move on.
6: Where did the good Larry Mondella guy cheap shot go? I should have started, shouldn't I? I guess I should. Every time a Mondella guy text comes in, shouldn't I immediately start? Because you know it.
4: Yes.
6: Even before I read it, what do I know?
4: It's going to be pretty funny.
6: It's going to be funny to very funny.
4: Or it's going to be outstanding. Serious, and that's important, too, because it's so rare.
6: That's all. Yeah, it's almost... And almost, it's almost off-putting.
4: Well, most of the time we don't get it at first.
6: Because they go, well, does he mean that? And then you go, yeah, I think he actually does. Turns out he's got a conscience and he's got a little bit of a heart. Speaking of Twitter lists, Billie Jean King is a part owner of the PWHL Women's Hockey Pro League. In fact, we are aware of that. That's why we weren't probably being literal.
4: We brought that up.
6: Perhaps more figurative. But, yeah, there's even some hope that maybe with the help of a couple insiders... Maybe we get her on sometime. How good would that be? Living history.
4: I know. I've been trying. Well, you know me. I mean, I've read her book. She's unbelievable.
6: It'd be a nice opportunity, especially if it would be an in-studio opportunity.
4: Mm-hmm.
6: Dan, during last night's SMU-Florida State game, there were a two-hour delay to a power surge in the stadium. Not all the lights were on, and the play clock and game clock in the first half was kept on the field by officials. Once enough power is restored to the stadium, play clock and game clock... Again, available in the stadium, ESPN TV announcing crew made several references to the fact that the play clock and game clock the viewers saw on their TV screens then synced with stadium operations. If true, this situation really calls the Western Michigan at Michigan ending into further question. There simply is no alternative clock. That's John from Cottage Grove. That's part of the difficulty with this story. I don't think we can say that anybody... has been able to be definitive because I'm not sure it's an area that we've ever covered. Now, I like the, or that's ever happened quite this way. Now, I like the Seifert deal where he did the old, okay, like, you know, in the NBA, you got a light that goes on when at the end of a game, right? When the clock officially expires, right? Even at tenths of seconds. Would that have helped in a situation like this in terms of, if you want to talk about sinking?
4: Maybe.
6: You know, the goalposts light up or behind the goalposts, something lights up in a way that also is another pretty irrefutable signal that the game is over before that player touched the ball beyond the end line. beyond the end zone.
4: I guess it's worth trying. It just doesn't seem like it should even be that difficult,
6: though. No, it probably should not.
4: With all the technology and everything that we're already doing.
6: I did think about trolling. I'm sure someone did this, but even I didn't have the heart to do it. I mean, the troll was going to be, should have stopped him on the second Hail Mary, too. You know, stop complaining. You had a chance to stop him, and you didn't.
4: Mm-hmm.
6: And sadly, though, a lot of people would have thought that I meant it. There may be some people actually believe it.
4: Well, that's kind of what PJ said today.
6: He did?
4: On the PJ Flex show.
6: Well, that's harsh.
4: It wasn't that rugged or abrasive, but he basically said, he of course, he knew all about the secret clock, but he basically said, as long as there's another play to play, you just got to go make the play. You just got to find a way to do it. And he says it's a horrible way to lose, but it wasn't like the game ended. I mean, the game did end, but it wasn't like the game, you know, you had an opportunity is basically what he said.
6: Well,
4: he said, that's all you can do.
6: The most famous example, and we may get to a little bit later unless we run out of time, 72, you know, U.S. men's Olympic team.
4: Yes, came up a lot on Saturday.
6: I'm sure it came up a great deal. And, you know, that trumps this one easily because the Soviet team was given three chances at the buzzer. And it was on the third chance that they got the game-winning layup to knock off a U.S. team that
4: that's still crazy.
6: Had no business losing, although it was not playing anywhere near. The head coach at that point was believed to be sort of past his time, and they played kind of the old slowdown approach, where by then it's like, no, let's just use what we have, which means occasionally running the ball. In any case, that will never be topped because, again, that was the second time they didn't score. It's like, let's give them a third chance. And on the third chance, they got it, and three times was indeed the third time was indeed the charm. Did you ever pay off the LSU tees?
4: I didn't. No, because we got going on some other stuff.
6: Well, that you want to start doing that now, and then we can even continue it after the 57 break. But because I don't know everything about other.
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7: We're 2 days away from the first ever NFL game in Australia as the 49ers face the LA Rams, and it looks more and more likely that tight end George Kittle will be able to suit up and play for San Francisco. Kittle tore his Achilles in January while facing the Eagles in the playoffs. The Rams will leave for Australia tonight and arrive about 24 hours before the game kicks off, the complete opposite approach of the 49ers, who have been down under since Friday. I'm Adam Abdallah.
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2: Your 740 The Fan regional weather for tonight. Looking for mainly clear conditions with an overnight low of 57. A little cooler tomorrow. Tomorrow's high, calling it 74. Sunshine, breezy, and clear. For tomorrow night, look for a low of 51. Thursday, warmer, breezy Thursday night. And Thursday's high of 89. Chance of shower, thunder shower on Friday with a Friday high of 87. Saturday, pleasant. Some sunshine, 71. The high Saturday. That's your 740 The Fan regional weather.
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28: 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If you miss any of our conversations from tonight along the way, whether you're listening in Fargo, whether you're listening in Grand Forks, or anywhere in the state, you can go back at any time and listen by searching Hawk, H-A-W-K, Talk, and go back and listen to our conversations from tonight. Couple of things before we get to Coach Schmidt. In the world of UND sports, let's talk a little bit about North Dakota having success running. Well, we know that program has been on the upswing in recent years, collecting its first ever Summit League championship as a team in women's Summit League competition last year in cross country, and already starting the year in a big way last Friday night in Moorhead, Minnesota, as part of the Dragon Twilight. The UND women crossed the finish line, and I think they had, like, the first seven runners were UND runners in women's competition. How about that? The men's team also captured the Dragon Twilight on the men's side, led by Louis Finucci. I think they had three of the top four finishers on the men's side as well. Way to go there. And UND volleyball this past weekend dropped one on Friday, bounced right back on Saturday evening, took down Mercer in four sets on Saturday. So a good job by David Wynn and his team to respond nicely there as well. UND women's golf, they were in action here this afternoon for their first event of the season, the NDSU Invitational down at Oxbow, just south of Fargo there. They're currently in second place, led today by Sophie Cook, who shot an even par in this wind at Oxbow. That's doing some golf. Sophie's from Hawley, Minnesota. Peyton Stocker from West Fargo finished second for UND, tied for seventh overall, and Gigi Lund, the veteran out of Washington, is tied for ninth with a 78 today. So they'll play again tomorrow to try to track down the leaders and try to stay ahead of some of the other competition out there south of Fargo at Oxbow. Now, we'll also tell you that women's soccer was in action. Henrik Sohn will be along to talk about that. And we will talk a little bit about UND football, because there was some award giving, weekly MVFC honors going out after this past weekend. Jerry Kaminsky, Offensive Player of the Week. Kaminsky, 23 of 29 for 233 yards, a career high five touchdown passes in the win over St. Thomas on the Potato Bowl. The Offensive Lineman of the Week, Trace Thaden of Omaha, Nebraska. 83% on his 54 offensive snaps, did not allow a sack or a pressure. That's doing some work by the big man, Trace Thaden, who's getting a lot of looks from scouts right now. And then Chuck Lingama, Chuck Roast, he was off and running. He's our special teams player of the week in the Missouri Valley Football Conference. The sophomore averaged 48 yards per return and finished the contest with a career-high 216 all-purpose yards. I mean, the guy's that close to breaking one. He is electric back there, and we'll talk with head coach Eric Schmidt about that. So come along with us. We've got a good hour of fun talking UND sports here through the evening here. So come join us live if you're able. If not, keep us on. We'll keep you company the whole way. We're at the 506 Pub inside Hugo's Pier Market, downtown Grand Forks, and you're listening all across the Fighting Hawks Radio Network.
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3: And we welcome you back here to Hot Talk, downtown Grand Forks, all across the Fighting Hawks Radio Network. I'm Paul Ralston, and we're joined by now the 2-0 North Dakota football team head coach, Eric Schmidt, coming off a Potato Bowl win. And I'll just say this, if you didn't get in on time, you missed some an electric moment right out of the gates, basically, on that first series as North Dakota has a pick six. I want to start, just before we even get going, I don't know if you saw the coin toss. We did. Mike Berg pointed it out immediately on our broadcast. It was Ron Berg, and Ron Berg scored like the first touchdown of the very first ever Potato Bowl played, and might have even played against St. Thomas the last time they played him way back in the 60s there as well. One of the all-time greats, by the way, was a longtime assistant for Coach Berg at Grand Forks Central and a Grand Forks Central native. It was great to see Ron Berg, and he flipped the coin, and it all worked out for North Dakota, Coach Schmidt.
4: Yeah, he started it off right. We won the toss, so it was good. We deferred and went on defense, and it was good to see Avery make a big play there early in the game, get the place going, made a great play, just... second play of the game, first play of the game was a screen, and the second play they went to a play-action boot, and he did a good job of reading his keys. His eyes were in the right spot. We got some pressure on the quarterback, and then I think, the thing you always gets exciting is when you're able to not only pick it off, but then, be able to go down the sideline and score. We talked about it early. We teach one play, one offensive play when you're on defense. It's going D-O, fast break up the sideline, and he stayed on the near boundary there and got all the way in, so it was good. The guys did a great job of building the wall for him just below the numbers.
3: One of the things with St. Thomas, I get the feeling as this season progresses that I think they're going to be a pretty good football team in their league. And I think they desperately want to have the identity of being a good running football team. They just had your defense was really good against the run all day for the Tommies.
4: Yeah, we did some things. I think got a little aggressive just, especially after, some of the throws and stuff like that. You throw a pick, you feel like, hey, the next series are going to come out and really try to protect the quarterback and run the football. And we, got aggressive in those situations. And he made some throws yet, too, as well, as the game went along, a couple third downs where I thought they did a good job with some, building some stacks and building some bunches and getting our guys to have to talk and get on the same page. But, yeah, I think, any football, good football team, we'll even say championship football team, you got to be able to, gain yards in between the tackles and run the football, and you got to be able to stop teams from gaining yards in between the tackles. And that's something that, we talk about a lot. Like, you can't be wrong in the A or B gap. You can be wrong a lot of times out on the edges and stuff like that, but you got to be right on both sides of the ball and making sure that, you do a good job of blocking and canceling out those gaps. And our guys did a good job of that on Saturday afternoon.
3: We talked about Chuck Lingama with his ability on the kick returns was special. So close to breaking one, if not a couple there in that sequence. He also had a great day on the ground, 11 carries for 121 yards. Your whole rushing offense took a step of to almost 300 combined yards by your running backs on the ground. And Chuck in particular, he even admitted that, I'm just trying to become more mature. My coaches are asking that of me in how I approach this, how I do this, and maybe we're starting to see that a little bit each and every time he gets a carry.
4: Yeah, I just think he's grown tremendously. I think, obviously you come in here and, was part of a really, really successful high school program. Maple Grove, Minnesota, they won the state championship. When I was obviously on the West Coast there kind of when he was in high school and going through their run, but very impressive just as far as where that place is, you know, gone during the 6 years that I wasn't, you know, in the region. And I think Chuck, you know, came in, you know, was a very, very successful high school player. A lot of times you have, you know, there's some time there that you need to be able to grow and adapt to college. I think early on, maybe fought some of those things, you know, to make sure that, you know, he just understood that the guys in the coaches polos were trying to help him. They were trying to, you know, I think, you know, when you're trying to hold somebody accountable, like to me, that's the best form of friendship or love that you can give somebody is, hey, man, I care about you. I really think highly of you. I feel like, hey, you do things right. You got a bright future. And a lot of times, you know, when you're 18 years old, you don't know how to take that. And I think he's grown now to understand that, hey, this is important. You know, everything that you do throughout the day, not just on the football field, is a reflection of you. If we're going to trust you on Saturday, we need to be able to trust you on, you know, Monday through Friday. And it, don't get me wrong, this isn't anything that, you know, nine out of ten guys, you
3: right.
4: know,
3: at,
4: I mean, there's nothing there that he has done or anything like that that I'm talking about. I just think it was probably something that held him back a little bit is just, you know, maybe a period of practice or something like that, he would not be focused, or, you know, during a class or something like that. Maybe
3: lots of guys have been there.
4: Yeah, you know, so yeah, I just think he's, you know, he's just, you can tell, just like I said before, he's got more of an attitude of gratitude as far as, you know, appreciating the people that are pouring into him. I think he's listening better. I think he's, you know, gained more tools in his tool belt because of that, and he's improved, and that's, you know, that whole room's improved. You know, I even think Colton Burnell now, he had an ankle injury in training camp, our first scrimmage. He got you know, kind of dinged up there, and it's taken him some time to be able to get back, but I thought for the first time, you know, on Saturday afternoon, that you could start to see it. He was running with more violence. He was cutting on his on that foot, and you know, I think he really trusted it, and I think he started seeing kind of the old Colton out there again too as well.
3: Well, I always feel you give him one cut, he's as good as anybody, because he realizes, I'm going to make the most out of that one cut. I'm not going to sit back here and dance, and then if it's 6 yards I'm going to get or 8 yards, I'll be happy with that, and we'll do it all over again. I love that about him.
4: Yeah, there's something to be said for, you know, he doesn't get tackled for losses hardly at all, because like you said, he's decisive. You know, he seeks out contact, he's downhill, you know, he's on top of the defense in a hurry. So yeah, I think that's, you know, and that like I said, when you're not 100% and you're that style of back, it's hard sometimes. You know what I mean? You gotta, it's when you're running the football, when you're blocking people, when you're tackling people. I always say, hey, there's an entry wound and an exit wound. You know, you're trying to go to, through, and beyond people, and when you're not feeling great that you can put your feet in the ground, it's hard to do.
3: You know, you want to talk about guys that are kind of growing, and I'm starting to pick out things of why they're getting thrown into certain situations. Mason McFarland, just, he's not afraid to get his nose in there, and there's something to be said about that. Just, now, is he raw and needs to kind of learn some things? I think there's that, certainly, but there's just having that sense, I want to get in there, be part of the fray. I think he's bouncing around at times, and I think, you know, there's a time and a place for that too. But he's an interesting player that you're trying to kind of figure out, how can we best utilize a player like this?
4: Yeah, I think the best part of his, you know, of his skill set is his physicality. There's something to be said for, you know, football players who have contact courage that'll, you know, run full speed into contact. A lot of people, you know, maybe even human nature is to slow down.
3: Mm.
4: He's not that. I think he has a lot of courage. You know, I think all of our nickels, I mean, I think, you know, you look at where Johnny Wiltshire and what he's done here, and his body of work the last 2 years has been, you know, as good as probably anybody who's played that position. You know, I know it's a new position, but you talk about DBs that are, you know, playing there. I mean, he's special, you know, just as far as what he does on game day. And I think Mason sees that, and Mason's really, really competitive, and he wants to carve out a role for himself, you know, too, as well. I think Grant Tyluki is very similar. All those guys are all made up of the same stuff. You know, they're really, really intelligent guys. They have, you know, great FBI, which we call, you know, football intelligence. You know, they know how to see something different. They know, you know, they can blitz, they can cover, they can do all the things that we ask them to do. And then, like I said before, they love to be physical. And they're not necessarily the biggest guys on the field, but I think those nickels, the guys who can move their feet and cover and then do some things blitzing too as well, that's the, you know, those are the best guys that we've had at that position.
3: Well, we made that comment on the broadcast that, you know, Johnny Wiltshire, you know, obviously he's in rushing the quarterback, and they when you do that with a nickel type guy, it's tough for teams to account for that, and that was certainly the case, and I think that everybody can struggle with that. But then he's out covering a tight end. Now I can think some. I mean, you can Johnny can do it just about as good as anybody in the country. I mean, 4 solo tackles, 2 assists, 6 total, couple tackles for loss. I mean, the guy just finds a way no matter what he's asked to do in that on that play. He just has a knack.
4: Yeah, we talked about it, on Monday after the press conference, and we talked about certain guys and approach angles and how they play football. And
3: right.
4: There's some guys who are just, you know, why? What makes some players better than others? And I think he just has an innate ability and instinct to be able to always be going downhill and tracking ball carriers, you know, and obviously he plays fearless too as well, but he just has that ability. Zach Lewis had that ability. Like I said, other guys who are here, Cole Reyes had that ability, guys who just, you know, they just naturally track the football and they were always around the football, you know, whether that was reading off the quarterback, whether that was, you know, being able to play man coverage, zone coverage, they just ended up, you know, around the football all the time. And Johnny has that. And I think, you know, he's a super underrated blitzer. Like you said the other day, you know, he's one-on-one with a really good tight end, you know, one of St. Thomas's better players, and he just kind of, you know, goes in and out, he dips in and comes back out and sacks the quarterback, and that was, you know, just high level stuff, and that has become routine for him. Like when he gets in those situations, those one-on-one battles, he just finds a way to be able to win those consistently. So yeah, I think Ben, awesome to be able to coach him here the last 2 years, and just what he's meant to our football team and our defense. Our defense has taken a jump here, you know, over the last 2 years, and he's a huge reason, you know what I mean, for that.
3: Well, I was going to say, the other couple of things in that game, Kenton handles your extra point duties on the day, and I thought was incredibly solid, just did the job when he got out there and blasted it through, and that's a good start. You didn't have to ask your field goal unit to really be involved on the day, but yeah, I thought Kenton did a nice job for you.
4: Yeah, I think he's come around here. You know, we've challenged him. You know, when we went with Luke, I think he was very disappointed, but I think he used it as motivation to say, we told him, hey, man, this isn't something that, you know, is set in stone. The competition's going to continue to go on, and obviously Luke, you know, had some unfortunate things happen game one, and we opened it up that week, and Kenton was coming, you know, even before that too as well. We just feel like, hey, you got to be able to, you know, make those decisions over a body of work that you have over a period of time. And over that time, you know, we thought Luke had done a better job. But, yeah, I think you're exactly right. I think what we look for is it's foot-to-ball contact. It's, you know, how well does he get the ball up off the line of scrimmage, and he did a good job with that. And then it's ball flight. Like, is that ball flying all over the place? Is it hooking left? Is he, you know what I mean, missing right? And it was, you know, up and straight, and there's a target. I think, I don't know if people realize that, when kickers back up, you know, they orientate. And they all have a target. You know, there's a spot on the Allaire Center up on the wall there, like, and that's their target, and that's where they're trying to put the ball. It's an imaginary line, obviously, that they want that ball to go on that line and through the uprights. So that's what they're trying to do, is hit their target, and he's done a good job now. And when we watch his ball flight and say, hey, you know, before games we'll be like, hey, where's your target on the south end, and where's your target on the north end? And then as we watch film, it's like, hey, you were, you know, a foot right or a foot left. Well, that's great. You know, now when you start missing, you know, way right or way left, then there's something that's going on with your approach or your plant or where your foot to ball contact is. And he's been, you know, around that target now here for the last couple weeks, so that consistency has definitely gotten better.
3: And got a block on the punt block, I believe. So anytime it's a block party, I mean that's a great nod to those guys doing the work up front. There was a couple times in that game where it could have been even more, but I would say getting home is always a big thing.
4: I think some things on special teams that were highly underrated. Obviously, you want to have game-changing plays. So you block a punt, you know, you start at the 20-yard line, you score. Like, that's a direct result of a guy making a great play, and it was really good technique. You know, you want, when you block a punt, your hands aren't above your head normally. You want to take it off his foot, so it's basically like pushing a plate off the table. You know what I mean? That's how you talk about, hey, you get there, you're pushing a plate off the table, and your hands are long and low. And I think Samuel Stringa did a great job there. Obviously, we talked about Chuck, and the returns were big momentum plays. You know, after they score, he comes right back, and we're starting, you know, drives in their territory, so the momentum's back on our side. And then think punt returners, a lot of time I call that the longest 6 seconds in sports. It's hard to return punts.
3: Tough, yeah.
4: But a lot of times it's the hidden yards. You know, the first punt was 50 yards for them, but it really was only about a 30-yard punt. But Cam couldn't get to it, and it bounces on the ground. And typically when the ball bounces on the ground, you lose about 17 yards of field position on average. So the rest of the day, he caught every punt, I think, except for one, and that one bounced sideways. So I think, you know, you don't look at those things, but their net punt, you know, he was punting the ball probably 33, 34 yards. Those balls weren't hitting the ground. We were fair catching them. And then the exchange of field position compared to when we punted to when they punted was a lot different. So I think that's a highly underrated skill, too, as well. Like, if you're a punt returner and you can catch every punt, like, that's saying something as far as, you know, how good of a punt returner you are.
3: We did have a question from the audience coming into tonight. That was in regards to Caleb Goodloe. He did play. He did have a couple of receptions in that game. How's his health going right now?
4: Yeah, we kind of thought, you know, maybe on Wednesday he probably wouldn't go, and just kind of hobbled, you know, wasn't super confident in his ankle. He's got an ankle sprain is what
3: okay.
4: it is. And he played through it. It actually happened in the game against Long Island.
3: Oh, it did?
4: On a catch down on the kind of on the northwest sideline there early on. But I think, you know, a lot of times it's adrenaline. You know, he obviously played really, really well the rest of the day, and then he came in afterwards, and it swelled up on him. But I think he'll be as close to 100% this week. He practiced today. You know, even as he's practicing now, there's some things where, hey, he's like, hey, it kind of, you know, maybe turned and stuff like that, and he can still go out there and do some things. So he's not 100% yet, but I think by Saturday night, you know, as we work with him and our performance team works with him, I think he'll be awfully close.
3: We'll talk about the opponent, Portland State, after the break. But I don't always get an opportunity to kind of talk about the world of college football. And there's two major things right now. Number one, I was able to watch the Michigan-Western Michigan finish as a coach. How do you look at that whole sequence there? I mean, obviously, it's a very odd sequence of how that played out. What were your thoughts as a football fan and as a coach?
4: Well, I was probably the last one that honestly got an opportunity to be able to see that. I mean, our other coaches were talking about it in the office, so I went back in and looked at it. And
3: yeah.
4: was, you know, I mean, it's the first time, honestly, that I've ever heard of, hey, the TV, the clock on the TV is not actually synced up with the play clock. You know, I
3: okay.
4: look at it and even look at, you know, college football is a, you know, hundreds of billion dollar, you know,
3: industry
4: where guys are betting on that stuff all the time.
3: Oh.
4: And think about that, you know what I mean? And that those types of things that, hey, you're telling me that, you know, I'm you know, putting money on games and things like that, and the clock isn't the exact same as it is that I'm watching on a game. So I think there's definitely some things that, you know, it was shocking. It was odd. I've never lost a game that way yet. I mean, you do this long enough, you're gonna have
3: you lose heart in a heartbreaking fashion, but maybe not in that fashion.
4: Oh, yeah. You know, especially obviously a rivalry where you're, you know, the MAC school in a state with a Big Ten school, and you got a chance to be able to go beat them. That's not going to happen every year. You know, it's
3: mm-hmm.
4: going to happen once or twice. You know, maybe every 20 years. So yeah, I thought it was, you know, it was unfortunate. Obviously a way to lose the game, but just kind of, you know, the explanation afterwards and kind of how everything went down, because you could clearly see it. You know, that the ball was in the air,
3: yeah,
4: and it was zeros before anybody touched it, and then to be able to come back and change it, it was like I said, it's a lot to answer for, you know what I mean, there going forward. And I think some things will obviously change too as well, you know, moving forward.
3: Well, you're talking about a guy who is not real pro replay and review, and because I'm like, you know what, we lived how many years ago when you played, we didn't have replay and review. You had controversial calls, but you know what? I almost felt like, you know what? You'd be mad about the call for whatever. Now we parse every pixel and whatever. And I get really, I just have not been an adapter. I've not come over to that side.
4: Well, I think there's, you know, there's pluses and negatives. I got frustrated the other day at our game. There was, you know, Dang's catch.
3: Yes.
4: It was a 8-yard catch. And they called timeout to be able to see, hey, if the, you know, they didn't think he caught it. So they had the entire timeout to be able to look at it upstairs.
3: Yep.
4: And then after the timeout's over, we're getting ready to run a play. Then they blow it in, and now he wants to look at it longer. And then it took another, it felt like
3: it was a long one.
4: Minutes.
3: See, and I don't like that.
4: And it was an eight-yard play. So I'm just like, hey, if it's taking you that long to figure it out, then you don't, whatever the call was on the field, you stick with it. And then finally they changed it, and then they had to look at where the ball was at, time on the clock. clock, and it just got to be like, guys, this is an 8-yard play in this game. Like, you got to be able to understand the flow of the game, too, as well, and read the room and be right. Like, hey, it's different in the Western Michigan-Michigan game. You got to get that call right.
5: Right,
4: you know
5: correct.
4: What I mean? But that call for us was like, hey, just take it back then and let's get going, because we got a false start on the next penalty. We were sitting there waiting, you know what I mean, forever. And talking to the officials, you know, they were frustrated, too, as well. Like, they're a little bit at the – I think one thing, and I don't know if you guys know this now, but at the Alaire Center before, they just had a headset on. They were
3: talking to the guys upstairs.
4: Now we actually have the monitor on the sideline so that they can help make the decision, which I think helps. It should make it go faster. It didn't.
3: It did not. And again, you can talk to me about college basketball, hockey, football. I probably come down as I'm not – unless it's 100-0, it's like in and out in tennis. That I can go with. Otherwise, I'm like, I don't know. I'm not fully on board. Last thing I'm going to touch on before we talk about the opponent and we take a break and talk. By the way, when we come back from that break, we're going to hear from their head coach, Chris Fisk, how we talked about Glenn Caruso had ties, connections. So does Coach Fisk, basically, of the area as well. So he'll come back with a comment from our break after this. But the last thing I'm going to touch on, because it is blowing up on ESPN, and we are dealing with a portion of it here locally. Obviously, in our instance, in your world, it's football, but it can happen with any sport, is athlete eligibility, how conferences are viewing it. Did they, because they were playing in summer league or camp, did it matter? Does it not? LSU, this is a weird, wacky thing that we're observing here between the league and LSU right now. But it gets down to, like, the 5 for 5. Does it count for 22s? We're living it. We know kind of where it's played. That's a weird and wacky thing going on right now.
4: Yeah, I don't know how many people understand. So a year ago, the NCAA basically gave a blanket waiver. If you graduated high school in 2021, you got 5 years to be able to play. They said, hey, anybody who's in that class, you can play. And then this year, they changed the eligibility rule now to 5 years instead of 4 years for everybody going forward. So if you're 2023, but the 2022s now, you know, before the season, got wave of what was going on with the 23s and already what happened with the 21s. We're like, hey, like, this is categorically unfair. How can you let, you know what I mean, somebody who's a year older than me and a year younger than me play 5 years, but you're not letting me do it, you know?
3: Sure.
4: And that's where, you know, I'm a huge believer in the cause, not just because we have, you know, Wilshire falls underneath that, Avery Scott,
3: sure.
4: Jai Martin, which I think, like, hey, if that was me personally, I put myself in their shoes, or I had a child that was in that situation that was born a year earlier, they get to play, or a year later, but just because they're in the 22 class, they don't. So I think a lot of people have issues with that. I think it's very arbitrary. There's never been, you know, something with me. It's been, hey, it's just that we're not grandfathering anybody in, and that's the stance we're taking. Well, you know, I think, like, when you do those things, you're going to put yourself, you know, in position to be able to, you know, have some sort of legal, you know, consequences when you
3: sure.
4: do those things. So we'll see how it works out. But, yeah. I haven't dug in, honestly, Paul, into the whole, you know, we're bringing back pros and stuff like that. I'm not, once you sign a pro contract, I'm not looking to – you're not in college anymore. You know what I mean? You're trying to play in the NFL, and you've made that decision that, hey, you know, I want to go to the NFL. So my hope is that, hey, all those things don't affect these guys who are not, you know what I mean, in
3: right,
4: that situation.
3: Okay.
4: These guys are trying to, you know, play one more year of football just like the other guys, you know, that were, you know, a year behind them. Any year ahead of them, and they feel like, hey, they should be, and I agree with them that, hey, they should be granted the right to be able to play their fifth year of eligibility too as well.
3: It's a wild storyline playing out of you know, the biggest, you know, is for one of the richest football conferences, either the Big Ten or the SEC, and everybody's taking their positions right now in this one. And you put it out there in regards to your, you know, how you view it, very succinctly, and I actually really appreciate it, because that really put it simply in those terms, then it seems to stand to reason, basically.
4: Yeah, I think it's categorically unfair, like, just because that's how I feel, you know, so we'll see what happens. We're, you know, we're going through those things right now, and, you know, hoping and praying that those guys get these same opportunities that, like I said, that the class before them and the class after them has gotten.
3: Sure, awesome. When we return, we're going to take a quick break. We're going to hear the comments from Coach Fisk of Portland State, and then we'll talk about the Vikings and that upcoming game when we return with more here, as this is Hawk Talk, and you're listening all across the Fighting Hawks Radio Network.
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3: In times like these, it's good to know there's a place where people know who you are, no matter how long you've been gone. A place where the smells of home cooking are still in the air, where a simple wave warms your heart, and sharing stories with family, friends, and your community is just a way of life. Yes, in times like these, it's good to be home. Farmers Union Insurance, protecting what's important in life.
4: It goes clear back to my high school coach. You know, obviously Myron Schultz got to coach with Dale Lennon, so I'm sure he took a lot that I ended up taking from Myron. But I was in such a great spot when I was at the University of Mary to be able to have access into Grand Forks and access into Fargo, to be able to be around those two great programs and just learn football from those great men. And, you know, my first position coach in college was Tommy Dosh. So, you know, it kind of goes way back, but you just learned. And Roger Thomas, having him as our AD at the University of Mary, and just going back to Myron, like, you just learned how to run a program from those guys and what it takes top to bottom, and the dedication, commitment, toughness, pride that it takes to put together a great program that can have sustained success. That was all learned in the state of North Dakota for me, and we definitely have taken those things. I tell people all the time, we took it from there to Southern Oregon University up to Central Washington, and we've had success everywhere we've gone from those lessons learned from those great coaches.
5: Fisk leading his Portland State Vikings off to an 0-2 start, but had every chance to knock off UC Davis. We'll look at some of the things that they put out against San Diego State. And, of course, his stop at UMary obviously put him in touch with a lot of great people. And Jamestown College, obviously, he talked about Roger Thomas. He talked about Coach Dosh. I mean, there's a guy, again, who's had a lot of touch points with various people through the region here.
6: Yeah, I mean, I think you look at the guys that he's talking about and just, you know, all those guys, how they poured into the places that they were at.
5: Right.
6: You know, how many players that they were able to mentor, and just, you know, I think that's what you learn, like he said, just how to operate a program, how to run it clean, you know, how to just, you know, help guys become the best versions of themselves. And I've had an opportunity to, you know, so when he was at Mary, that's when I was going to college. So I got to know Chris when I was a player here, actually at North Dakota, you know, probably in 2000, 2001, 2002. And he was there for the better part of a decade. And then, you know, he was at Central Washington, Southern Oregon when I was at the University of Washington. So we would, you know, be able to run into each other on the recruiting trail and stuff like
5: sure.
6: that. So he's been a familiar face for, you know, what is that, 25 years now, as far as, you know, just knowing his background. And there's a lot of people that, you know, I've had a brother who played college football at Mary and a sister who played sports there, and he was, you know, involved during those times. So there's a lot of, you know, relationships there that we've been able to make, and people that we know because of that. And he's done a great job. I think the thing I'll tell you about Coach Fisk that I appreciate is he's about football. You know what I mean? He's not about all the other stuff that goes into it. He doesn't, you know, the social media, the, you know, self-promotion, that kind of stuff. He's there to help kids have a great experience. He's there to, you know, make sure that they do a great job growing, whether that's on the field or off the field. I think you just appreciate guys like him that, you know, they're no nonsense. It's, you know, roll up your sleeves, go to work. And that's how he's been successful at Southern Oregon. They won a national championship.

0: Their teams at Southern or at Central Washington were in the playoffs every single year. That's hard to do because they're in a good league, the Lone Star, and they're the ones who are traveling to Texas.
1: Oh, sure.
0: You know what I mean?
1: Yeah.
0: All those times all year long. Like they're, wow. It's them and Southern Oregon up there. Those are the only Division II schools on the West Coast.
1: You know,
0: there's nobody else there. So they're actually playing elite games down in Texas, which is crazy to think about. And then, so they've done a great job there, and he'll do the same thing. Portland State might be the most improved team, you know, in the country, and for sure on our schedule. We played them last year, and what they look like now, like you said, they 21-0 against, you know, UC Davis to start the year. That raised a lot of eyebrows
1: sure
0: right
1: did.
0: Away, and everybody's like, whoa, like, what's going on with Davis? And I think the more you look at it, it's like, well, Portland State's much improved, even against San Diego State. Last week, I mean, when you look at the offenses and the defenses, it's even. It was the special teams blunders and mistakes where you get two punts blocked and you give up a kick return for a touchdown. That's why that score got out of hand.
1: Yeah, their quarterback, Gabe Downing, 31 of 52 for 280 yards against the Aztecs. The Vikings had 21 first downs in that game. Offensively, this is a team that is incredibly capable, especially through the air. And then I think they had three takeaways, and they scored 17 points against the Aztecs. So they're finding ways to get themselves extra possessions, and not only that, turn those into points.
0: Yeah, I would say the best collection of skill players by far that we're going to play against so far this year. Three really talented receivers. Number one's a transfer that just got there, and then three and six we played against last year. Number 10 was hurt. He's their tight end. He's really good. Quarterbacks are the same guys, minus one. 14 who played week one, I think he'll come back. He was hurt
1: okay.
0: in practice. He warmed up last week but didn't play, so they played the backup. But yeah, offensively, what they do through the air, they did some things against the Aztecs that were pretty impressive. Moving the football, went down the field right away, had to kick a field goal, and then got the ball back and went again, like you said, 21 first downs, but went down the field again just methodically and kicked another field goal. So they were up, 6-0. And could have been 14-0
1: right.
0: to start the game. And then it's Ooh. Different. And then San Diego comes down and scores. And then the block punt, they score. And then they get the kickoff return. So now all of a sudden it's, 22-6. And, it just got out of hand from there. But it'll be, it's not going to be one of these deals. Just, our fans where, hey, we've been able to, just pull away from teams in the first 8 to 10 minutes. Like, this is going to be a deal where we're going to have to do a great job of being able to play consistent football early. They're going to be, obviously, they play Oregon next week. So their first four games are UC Davis, number 6 in the country, San Diego State, who, obviously was, I think, 10-4 last year.
1: Right.
0: Us, and then they go to Oregon. So those first four games are incredibly tough on their schedule.
1: Well, we look forward to seeing how your team handles it. I'm not even talking about game time. It's a football game. We've played in the Big Sky. We played late games. I'm not even going to go down that road because guess what? We play football and it's going to be 7 o'clock there. It's just like a regular football game.
0: Yeah. We'll play at 3 a.m. in Alaska if that's on our schedule. You know what I mean?
1: Like, exactly.
0: In the snow. I mean, it does, like we always say, anybody, anytime, anywhere. That's the way we think about it. And you get 12 shots to do this. We got 10 shots now and you put a lot of work and effort into it. So whatever time, whatever venue, we'll show up, and our guys got to be able to, go out there and do what we do and do it at a high level if we're going to be successful.
1: Appreciate the time. Safe travels. We'll see you out there.
0: Yep. Thanks, Paul.
1: All right. There's Eric Schmidt, head coach, North Dakota football. Really good conversation tonight. We're going to flip it to the sport we call soccer over here, football over in Europe and the rest of the world. But we're going to talk with Henrik Soon. His team returns back to Bronson Field after being out on the West Coast. He'll join us next as Hawk Talk continues, and you're listening all across the Fighting Hawks Radio Network.
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1: And we welcome you back for our final segment tonight on Hawk Talk, downtown Grand Forks, the 506 Pub. 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Head coach Henrik Sohn, UND Women's Soccer, joins us now. Let's give him a warm round of applause. They just got back from the West Coast. Got a great result last Thursday against a team that had been receiving votes throughout the season in UC Santa Barbara. They're the Gauchos. Took a lead through a PK, and then the Gauchos got one to even it up. But I will tell you, in those circumstances, those teams look at it as a loss. Well, North Dakota can feel pretty good that they grinded out a result in that one. Coach Sohn, welcome to the program. About that game against the Gauchos, they came to Grand Forks and got something against you last year, and they were a talented program. They were equally as talented this time around, and you really brought the fight to them throughout that game.
8: Yeah, first of all, thank you for having me. You know, I think what the most exciting part about this result was, I don't know if you've watched it, but Santa Barbara got a penalty with 30 seconds left on the clock.
1: Okay.
8: Yeah, so they were like, it was a review, so the coach called a review, and they won the review, so it was a penalty, and it was a penalty, I have to admit that. And then our keeper, Tyler, she stepped up big time and made that save with 30 seconds left on the clock.
1: Wow.
8: So it felt like a win, and it's a great result we got right there. You know, no one gave us a chance, but we came out there and we defended. We were tough, so it was great.
1: Two different sides of the coin, because you converted a penalty. Avery Toms did.
8: Yep.
1: And you stop a penalty. Talk a little bit about the characteristics of a taking a penalty as opposed to being a goalkeeper and having to try to stop one.
8: Yeah, so as a goalkeeper, you have no pressure.
1: Like, right?
8: No.
1: Yeah.
8: So statistically, if you go for XG expected goals, a penalty is 0.75. So 75% of the times it goes in.
1: It's going.
8: It's
1: yeah.
8: going in. So if you miss a penalty as a player, you screwed up. That's
1: okay.
8: the bottom line
1: okay.
8: of it. So as a keeper, you can only win, and it's a skill. She saved another one against Riverside on Sunday.
1: Okay.
8: So Tyler, I didn't know that, but she stepped up big for us, and same with Avery. You know, it takes leadership in these moments. She's one of the captains. We got a penalty. She said, yeah, I'll take it. A lot of times for the penalty taker, it's about the confidence. Like, as a coach, there are two ways to do it. You'd ask, anyone want to take it? If someone says yes, then you let them take it because they have confidence. If not, I decide who takes it. Because then if something goes wrong, it's on me. It kind of takes the pressure off. That's how I see it. But Avery was like, yeah, I'm going to take it. And she did and buried it. And that's what we need from a captain in those moments.
1: You see that at the professional level, women or men, it's the ones that are just, give me the ball.
8: Yep.
1: It's when you have fights over it. That's gets kind of funny. You know?
8: Yeah. Or like
1: then a captain's got to step in and
8: exactly.
1: say, no, yeah.
8: Exactly. But, and that's what she did.
1: Charlie Bassinet gets into the score sheet in that one as well. I mean, she was distributing helping hands in previous matches, but good to see her get one in the back of the net as well.
8: Yeah, absolutely. It was just a matter of time. You know, Charlie is a great player, and she has the fight, and if you see her play, she works tirelessly, and it was just a matter of time until she scores the first one. So she stuck with it and scored another one on Sunday, so really happy with that.
1: The frustrating thing on Sunday is, you know, you get a 1-0 lead, and, you know, you know that you're going to have to weather, and they're going to try to equalize, and eventually they do, and then they're going to try to see it out and get the whole, as we say in the business, all 3 points or whatever. But, and they eventually were able to find that second for a 2-1 win. And it probably just it's a full 90, trying to find a full 90, isn't it?
8: Yeah, absolutely. You know, I think we really dominated in the first half, kind of lost the plot a little bit in the beginning of the second half. And, you know, then it comes down, can we grind out a result or not? We were able to do it on Thursday against Santa Barbara, and then we were not able to do it against Riverside. You know, I think we have a very young team with so many freshmen, and these are lessons we learned. That's why we play these non-conference games, to learn how do we grind out a game like that? How do we see out a 1-0 lead? How do we get a point of this if we're in conference? How do we get a tie out of it? And these are the things we need to do better. We need to learn from that. Like we were chatting before this show, and we had three freshmen in the back line right there, and that's a learning moment for them. You know, they lost their mark and they know it, but it's the cognitive capacity in that moment they got to get better at, to not lose that mark, to be tuned in, see ball and man, because if you just watch the ball, you're going to lose your man. You just see the man, you don't know what's happening. So that's the art right there, and that if you have a lot of young players, you need to give them that room to grow, and that was a learning moment. Now the task is, we can't let it happen again.
1: You've got a little prep time now in order to get ready for who you're hosting. A Florida Atlantic program here comes your way Sunday at Bronson Field. Obviously a program, the Owls, probably a very solid one that you're bringing in. What do you anticipate for that one?
8: Yeah, it's going to be another battle. You know, I think we're kind of in the advantage. We're at home. They're playing at NDSU on Thursday, so they're coming to us second. And I think it's a game that's going to be really tough for us, but we definitely have a chance. I watched some film on them. They're a very solid team, tactically very flexible. They play different formations, which is kind of going to be something to figure out for us, what they're going to bring that day. And, you know, I'm ready for it, and the girls are ready, and we're happy to be back at home.
1: Florida Atlantic is the opponent this week, and then there was going to be another week before kind of things started in Summit League. There was an add to the schedule that kind of came in here. So you will have another match the following Sunday against the North Dakota State College of Science out of Wahpeton that will be here. How did that come together? When does that happen? And it's a Sunday match, right?
8: Yeah. That's... you know, when we went with Eastern Michigan on the schedule and the game got rained out. We talked about a couple of weeks back where we couldn't make it back, and it was one of these where you had to call it and get all the players home back to school. So we were one game short. And so you look around in the region, who's available, who has a date open. And so I contacted everyone, and our friends at Wahpeton were open. They said, we'll come up. And so why not get another opportunity to improve and play? So that's how it goes sometimes in this game. Where it's an outdoor sport, so it does happen, and we were glad that we could make this happen.
1: So, big picture wise here, as you turn the corner, because really we're a couple of weeks away from launching this Summit League season, the big takeaway I have is that still, you know, the roster is built the way it is with so many freshmen. Mm-hmm. They're having to grow. You're still having some growing pains, which I think was to be anticipated, expected.
8: Yep.
1: Do you still feel like there's enough of a nucleus there where, despite some of this youth, that it's not going to be as apparent when you get into Summit League play? There's enough time for them to grow and be a very sharp tool for you guys to use once you reach Summit League season?
8: Absolutely. I'm very confident in them. You know, they show up and they get better every day. They get better every game. So I think we're going to be ready once we play NDSU, the first game of conference. And the growth has been good, and they will continue to grow. They will only get better. And I think we will be at a point, once we hit conference, that we can compete right away and get results right away. That's the goal, and I have all the confidence in the world in my players.
1: I look forward to our visit tomorrow. He'll be joining us on our program tomorrow live from 2 to 3, leading us off at about 2:10 on our UND Hocktail Hour that has come along and has gotten going daily Monday through Friday as well. We'll kind of go more expansive. In fact, I'll have time to touch base on having replay and review and its ability. I talked to Coach Schmidt about it here today on the football side and how it almost feels like a soccer game where the official goes over to the monitor and looks at it. We'll talk about that tomorrow. Appreciate you coming by here and giving us a brief glance and a quick turnaround with a situation where you just literally got off the plane last night. You got your practice in today. Best week of prep. Look forward to more of our visit tomorrow, and good luck on Sunday.
8: Thank you for having me.
1: All right, Head Coach Henrik Soon, everybody, of UND Women's Soccer. 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So if it's a high school game you're going to a UND football game in October, make sure you make it Hugo's. 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So check them out at Hugo's. And, of course, we're at the one downtown Grand Forks, Hugo's Pier Market, inside their 506 pub. So come on out and check it out every Tuesday from 6 to 7. We'll tell you that you can go back and listen to these conversations at your convenience by going to KKXL-AM for live streaming, or type in Hawk Talk for the podcast of these conversations and listen back at your convenience whenever you want. 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Really quick game day update for North Dakota football. I will tell you that out in Portland, Oregon, very pleasant today, very pleasant tomorrow, very pleasant on Thursday, very pleasant on Friday. Saturday's forecast for UND football, chance of rain about 80%, cloudy and about 68 for a temp on Saturday, and by game time it'd probably be about 60 with a chance of rain or maybe even a thunderstorm. So we'll see how that, you know, presents itself at game time, but it's outdoors, and North Dakota ready to get that road campaign, and we appreciate Eric Schmidt dropping by to kind of guide us through what's ahead. So once again, North Dakota football, we'll have that across the Fighting Hawks Radio Network. Jack Michaels, Noah Wanzik, myself making the trip out to Portland, Oregon and Hillsborough Stadium. And we appreciate all those of you that will be able to listen. And we'll be on the air here with Michelob Ultra UND Football Tailgate Show starting at 8 o'clock local time throughout the state of North Dakota and the Northwest Minnesota and the region here, with that show beginning at 8 with the kick at just after 9 on Saturday night. Once again, we appreciate everyone for coming out and joining us live. Hopefully we'll see you back here next week, and we'll have another one with another Hawk Talk coming your way next Tuesday night. Until then, have a great week, and go UND!
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